Like James Brown himself, he hails from Augusta, Georgia. 25-year-old Sean McDonald. They just call him Mac. He is quite the blues artist. The real deal for sure. Off his record, Have Mercy, we just heard the track Shuffleboard Swing, a tune he wrote. This kid is listening to the right people. He's got the right chops. He's well-versed in jump blues, Texas swing, gospel. He's all over the map. Plays phenomenal guitar, killing vocalist. Haven't heard a guy like this in a long time. We got more Mac for you down the road on the show. Welcome to Bridge to the Blues, the show that kicks off 12 hours of blues every Friday night. Bobby Vandell, your host. Thanks for joining us. Let's move into some Brothers Landreth on Bridge to the Blues.

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Another track from that Sean Mack McDonald record. The record's called Have Mercy 2025 for Mack. My Soul, the track we heard. A song written by a very interesting gentleman by the name of Rudy Ray Moore. Rudy was a songwriter, a vocalist, a comedian, and an actor. He created a character called Dolomite for a 1975 film with the same name, and there were two sequels to it. A very cool tune that he wrote that Sean Mack McDonald covered very nicely, for sure. Before that, a couple from guitarist Joey Landreth and bass player David Landreth. They're known as the Brothers Landreth from Winnipeg, Manitoba. They're sons of a Winnipeg musician named Wally Landreth. We just heard the track I'll Drive from the Brothers Landreth, and we opened with Runaway Train from the same group. Bonnie Raitt's recording of Made Up Mind from the Brothers Landreth won a Grammy for the Best Americana Performance in the 2023 Grammys. Next up, a gentleman with a recognizable last name. This one's from Devon Allman on Bridge to the Blues.

0: 2025 for New Orleans staple, singer, master, pianist, and songwriter John Cleary. A thing called Boogaloo from his record, The Bywater Sessions. Before that, the son of singer, songwriter, pianist Greg Allman, 53-year-old Devon Allman, a track called You. 2025 for Devon. We've got a lot more music coming around the bend here on Bridge to the Blues. Stick around on Listener Driven Jazz 88.
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If there ever was a super group from the world of blues, that one fits the bill. Little Village, Do You Want My Job? Little Village is made up of John Hiatt, Ry Cooder, Nick Lowe, and Jim Keltner. It was actually John Hiatt's band on his album Bring the Family in 1987. He loved it so much he decided to turn it into a band. Welcome back to Bridge to the Blues, your host Bobby Vandell. Here's something from R&B royalty, Mr. Willie Walker, on Bridge to the Blues.

from Austin, Texas. That's guitarist Gary Clark Jr., a thing called Sick Feelin' Blues. He's not only a guitar player, he's an actor. He starred alongside Danny Glover in a 2007 film entitled Honey Dripper. Before that, local slide guitar master Paul Masich, one of my favorite songs he has ever written. Watch Out Boy, the title of that one. Got a great voice, too. Paul Masich is a monster talent in the world of blues. Definitely worthy of national exposure. Opened the set with a gentleman from Hernando, Mississippi, is a monster talent in the world of blues. Definitely worthy of national exposure. Opened the set with a gentleman from Hernando, Mississippi. He's been born in 1941. He used to have a record contract with Gold Wax Records out of Memphis. He's Willie Walker. Most of you know I cannot do a Bridge to the Blues without featuring Johnny Guitar Watson. Here he is on Bridge to the Blues.

0: 1987 for one of the baddest and nastiest women in the world of blues. Man, I love that woman. Denise LaSalle. A thing called It's Lion Time Again. And before that, Johnny Guitar Watson. I want to ta-ta you, baby. All the way from Houston, Texas. We lost Johnny on stage in Yokohama, Japan. His grandfather was a preacher and a piano player. He told him he'd give him a guitar only if he didn't play the devil's music. It was the first thing Johnny Guitar Watson did. Etta James said, I got everything from Johnny. He was my main idol. He even inspired Frank Zappa to play the guitar. Johnny Guitar Watson. 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More music coming your way. 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
2: You're listening to Jazz 88, and it's time for a traffic update. In Eagan and Bloomington, southbound Minnesota 77 is closed between I-494 and I-35E all weekend, starting tonight at 9 p.m. Also this evening in Minneapolis, the ramp from westbound I-94 to Lindale Avenue is closed all night, starting at 10 p.m. And then in Eagan, the ramps from Minnesota 13 to southbound 77 are closed throughout the weekend. Your forecast for the evening, it'll be mostly cloudy with a low around 69 tonight. Tomorrow, sunny and hot with a high near 95.
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Oh, I like that track. What a great voice she has. Melanie Rosales, originally from Fort Dodge, Iowa, made her way up to the Twin Cities area back in the 70s and made a mark for herself here in the Twin Cities and nationally also. Love You Like I Do, the title of the track we heard from Melanie's Can't Change It record. Howlin' Wolf, Backdoor Man, on Bridge to the Blues.

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I was lucky enough to play with both those artists. The last two artists we heard for a short time, Lloyd Jones, Broke Down Engine, an amazing guitar player, great vocalist and songwriter. And before that, Curtis Salgado, Wiggle Out of This. Both those guys from Portland, Oregon, went there once to do some work with Curtis Salgado and got a chance to meet and hang out with Lloyd Jones as well on that trip. And what an inspiring weekend that was. Speaking of being inspired, how about some John Cleary on Bridge to the Blues?

0: From the self-titled Little Village record, Fool Who Knows. The title of the track from the self-titled Little Village record, the only one that exists. Ry Cooder on guitar, John Hiatt on guitar, both of them on vocals as well. Nick Lowe on bass and vocals, and Jim Keltner playing drums. As I said, they only did one record. And Nick Lowe didn't like it. He said, Little Village was really good fun. Unfortunately, the record we did was no good. He said, I suppose on some level it worked out, but Warner Brothers gave us too much time to do it. That's an interesting thing to say. I think most artists would love a lot of time to do a record. I disagree with Nick anyway. I like that record. I wouldn't treat a dog the way you treated me before that from none other than the very identifiable voice of Bobby Blue Bland. Love that man's voice. That's from his Dreamer record. We opened the set with the master of New Orleans style piano, John Cleary. Fool's Game, the title of the track we heard from his Moonburn record. We got more music coming your way on Bridge to the Blues. Stick around. We'll be right back.
1: Question. When someone refers to the A-pillar on the car, do you know what that is? It's the part that holds the roof to the rest of the vehicle. These pillars hold the windshield in place as well. Sometimes, when you pull up to an intersection, the pillar can create a blind spot that can hide a person who's walking. They can even hide another car. To avoid a crash, be sure to shift in your seat to see around it. MnDOT says doing so will keep everyone safe on the roads.
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Welcome back to Bridge to the Blues, your host Bobby Vandell, the Marcus King Band. Goodbye, Carolina, the title of that one from their record entitled Carolina Confessions. How about a little Bobby Blue Bland? Ain't nothing you can do. On Bridge to the Blues.

0: From his No Place Left to Fall record, that's Bill Champlin, Lover Like That. Before that, Jimmy Reed telling you all about Big Boss Man. We opened the set with Bobby Blue Bland, Ain't Nothing You Can Do. Johnny Guitar Watson is talking about a lot of things in this next tune, and a lot of them I can't even mention. I'll just let you listen. Johnny Guitar Watson on Bridge to the Blues.
1: Jesse James and Frank James, Billy Kidd, all the rest. Supposed to be some bad cats out there in the West. But when they dug me and my gangster ways, they hung up their guns and made

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They tried to get her to go back to pick up her prize. She stood up and told them,

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I put them all on a freight. $1 million reward for me. Each and every state.

Oh man, nobody sings like Aretha Franklin. What a difference a day makes. Before that, my favorite blues man of all time, Johnny Guitar Watson. A little bit of a mini set there. Those Lonely, Lonely Nights, the last one we heard from his 3 hours Past Midnight record. And Gangster of Love before that. That's what I'm talking about. Clock on the Wall says that's just about all for Bridge to the Blues. 12 hours of blues every Friday night on Jazz 88. I'm Bobby Vandell. I hope you've enjoyed all this great music. I'll see you down the road. I'll be at the Bridge to the Blues.

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3: You're listening to Jazz 88, and it's time for a traffic update. In Eagan and Bloomington, southbound Minnesota 77 is closed between I-494 and I-35E all weekend, starting tonight at 9 p.m. Also this evening in Minneapolis, the ramp from westbound I-94 to Lindale Avenue is closed all night, starting at 10 p.m. And then in Eagan, the ramps from Minnesota 13 to southbound 77 are closed throughout the weekend. Your forecast for the evening, it'll be mostly cloudy with a low around 69 tonight. Tomorrow, sunny and hot with a high near 95.
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6: Jazz 88, the Twin Cities voice for jazz and education. Hey, y'all. Welcome to a brand new episode of Luca's Juke Joint, where I am your host, DJ Lady Luca, playing all the sounds from every era inspired by the blues. And as always, no matter the genre I play, the blues is most always the through line. This is episode number 74, and I hope y'all are doing wonderful on this beautiful Friday evening. I'm doing well myself. I'm super excited to get into the four sets I got planned for y'all tonight as a part of the 12 solid hours of the blues. I'll be kicking it off tonight with Annika Chambers and Paul Delores with the song I Need Your Love So Bad from their album Good Trouble. And then I got some Al Green on deck, some Jimmy Hughes, Bobby Rush, Christian Kingfish Ingram, Ruthie Foster, DK Harrell, Laverne Baker, John Primer, Gary Clark Jr., Daniel Nicole, John Namath, and so many more wonderful blues and blues-inspired artists, Southern Soul, all that good stuff going on tonight. So stay tuned and stay present and enjoy my first set. I will be right back, y'all. And of course, this is Listener Driven Jazz 88.

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I'm Ahanti Young, and you are listening to Lady Luca's Juke Joint with Lady Luca, a.k.a. Pavielle, where the party's always popping, here on Jazz 88.

0: Jazz 88, the Twin Cities voice for jazz and education. This is Luca's Juke Joint, and you're kicking it with the one and only DJ Lady Luca, playing all the sounds from every era inspired by the blues. This is episode number 74, and you just heard my first set. So let me run it down for you, starting with that last track, which was the incomparable Ruthie Foster, with a song called What Kind of Fool, and that was live from Hotspot. That's a single that was recently released. Before that, I played Chris Jones, Kingfish Ingram with Another Life Goes By, and that was the Mississippi mix. That's also a single that was featuring Big Gibb, and I played that in honor of Sonya Massey, and peace to Sonya Massey, peace to her family, and I just wanted to play something in honor of her life and to acknowledge her life, that she mattered, and yes, so... Before that, I played Bobby Rush with a song called Raining in My Heart. That was from an album called Down Louisiana. And then before that, I played Jimmy Hughes with a song called Neighbor Neighbor. I was just in Arizona last week honoring my mother's 70th birthday. I went and spent time with our family down in Arizona. And we went to Sedona, and it was just absolutely beautiful. And on that wonderful car ride and that family trip, I heard that song playing on the radio, and I was like, okay, I gotta play that. So I thought that was good. I'd never heard it before and wanted to share it with y'all. And then before that, I played Al Green with You Ought to Be With Me, a classic from his greatest hits. And then the first track out, of course, was Annika Chambers and Paul DeLaurier's with I Need Your Love So Bad, and that's from their album Good Trouble. Coming up next, y'all, you're going to hear DK Harrell, Laverne Baker, John Primer, Gary Clark Jr., Danielle Nicole, John Namath, and so many more dope artists. Stay tuned and stay present. I'll be back in a bit. This is Listener Driven Jazz 88.
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2: 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I've always thought that cruising around the Twin Cities is not quite the same without Jazz 88 in the background. My name is Andrew. I live in St. Paul, and I donated my 2004 Toyota Prius. 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

0: Listener-driven Jazz 88. This is Luca's Juke Joint, and here in the joint with me, Lady Luca, while I'm playing all the sounds from every era inspired by the blues. Tonight is episode number 74, and I've already played a couple of fire sets. So if you're just now tuning in, I'm getting ready to talk about my second set of the evening, starting with that last track, which was from John Namath. The song is called Blues Hit Big Town. That's from his album Magic Touch. And then before that was Danielle Nicole with Take It All from her album Wolfed In. Before that was Gary Clark Jr. with Blue Light Boogie, and that was from the Honey Dripper soundtrack. And then before that was John Primer, It Hurts Me Too, and that's a, you know, that's a cover from way back, that old blues cover that was done multiple times by multiple people. And that was from his album Teardrops from Magic Slim. And then before that was Laverne Baker with Shake a Hand from her album Soul on Fire. Never heard that before, but had to play it. And then that first track out, of course, was DK Harrell with a song called Hello Trouble from his album The Right Man. All right, y'all. Well, coming up for the second half of Luca's Juke Joint, you're getting ready to hear Wild as a Rainstorm by Vanessa Collier. And then after that, I got some Slash and Paul Rogers and Peebles, Jackie Wilson, Swamp Dog and John Prine, and then Carla Thomas. So there's going to be a whole bunch of dope artists that I'm getting ready to play. Stick and stay with me. It's going to get greater later. 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
3: You're listening to Jazz 88, and it's time for a traffic update. In Eagan and Bloomington, southbound Minnesota 77 is closed between I-494 and I-35E all weekend, starting tonight at 9 p.m. Also this evening in Minneapolis, the ramp from westbound I-94 to Lyndale Avenue is closed all night, starting at 10 p.m. And then in Eagan, the ramps from Minnesota 13 to southbound 77 are closed throughout the weekend. Your forecast for the evening, it'll be mostly cloudy with a low around 69 tonight. Tomorrow, sunny and hot with a high near 95.
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0: Jazz 88, the Twin Cities voice for jazz and education. This is Luca's Juke Joint, y'all. Welcome to the second half of the show. I'm your host, Lady Luca, and I hope y'all are doing well out there on this beautiful Friday evening. For those of you that are just now tuning in, this is episode number 74. I have two more sets planned for you, one you just heard and one on the way as a part of the 12 Solid Hours of the Blues. So let me start off by telling you what tracks I just played for you in this previous set, starting with one of those last tracks, which was Carla Thomas with I Got No Time to Lose. I've never heard that before, and I've always been a fan of Carla Thomas. She has an album with Otis Redding, and I always thought it was really, really dope. And she was just always a really popular singer, but yet unsung, you know, and so I'm gonna play more Carla Thomas soon. But that was her song once again, I've Got No Time to Lose. Before that was Swamp Dog and John Prine with Memories, from an album called Sorry You Couldn't Make It. I thought that was a pretty dope song. And then before that was Jackie Wilson with Doggin' Around. That was from his album 20 Greatest Hits. I used to hear that song as a little girl and never knew what that man was saying. I could just, for whatever reason, I just couldn't make out he was saying Doggin' Around. And so when I found it for this set, I was like, oh, I gotta play that. Before that, I played Ann Peebles, Until You Came Into My Life. That's one of my other favorite songs that is on the album I Can't Stand the Rain. And then you heard Slash and Paul Rogers with Born Under a Bad Sign. And then before that, that first track out was Vanessa Collier with Wild as a Rainstorm, which was a single that was released this year. All right, y'all, my final set of the evening is coming up next, and you do not want to miss this, I promise. This is Listener Driven Jazz 88. I'll be right back, y'all.
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0: Jazz 88, the Twin Cities voice for jazz and education. This is episode number 74 of Luca's Juke Joint, and you have been so graciously kicking it with me, DJ Lady Luca, as I've been playing all of these sounds inspired by the blues. It has been wonderful sharing music with y'all tonight, but it's time for me to jet, so let me run down my final set, starting with that first track from Bob Stroker, which was called Talk to Me Mama, and that was from his album In the House Live at Lucerne Volume 1. That second track was from Johnny Johnson with a song called Tangeray, like the liquor, and that was from his album Johnny B. Bab. After that, I played the incomparable Katie Webster, one of the greats, and that was her song Hold On to What You Got from her album The Swamp Boogie Queen, which was one of her best albums ever, in my opinion. After that was one of my favorites, E.C. Scott, with her song Lying and Cheating, and that was from Hard Act to Follow. And then this last song, of course, is going to be from Big Time Sarah with a song called The Sky's Crying. It's from her album A Million of You. Thank y'all so much for tuning in tonight and always, and for the continued support as always. I hope to see y'all next Friday and every Friday from 9 p.m. to 11 p.m. at Luca's Juke Joint, of course. I hope y'all have a beautiful weekend. Be safe and be good to each other, and stay tuned for Smokestack Lightning, which is coming up next. 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
2: You're listening to Jazz 88, and it's time for a traffic update. In Eagan and Bloomington, southbound Minnesota 77 is closed between I-494 and I-35E all weekend, starting tonight at 9 p.m. Also this evening in Minneapolis, the ramp from westbound I-94 to Lindale Avenue is closed all night, starting at 10 p.m. And then in Eagan, the ramps from Minnesota 13 to southbound 77 are closed throughout the weekend. Your forecast for the evening, it'll be mostly cloudy with a low around 69 tonight. Tomorrow, sunny and hot with a high near 95.
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I'm Rob McKinney, your host leading into a radio show packed with all the best blues in the world. We're coming to you from the world-famous Ilac & Nickel Production Studios in Orlando, Florida. One of our main goals in life is to make sure that you are the first ones that get to check out all the best new stuff that the blues world has to offer. So we're going to get things going with blues from around the world. Paul Noonan is hanging out in the studio with me, and he has a couple hours full of musical goodies that only Paul can play. And we will wrap up the show with a true walk down memory lane with the best of Smokestack Lightning, where we reach way back for some of the best blues ever recorded. I promise you, this show ain't nothing but a good time, and it don't get better than this. So grab a nice cold beverage, put your feet up, reach over and turn your radio up one notch higher, and let's ease into things tonight with child prodigy and stalwart guitarist for New England's long-running band Sugar Ray and the Blue Tones, Monster Mike Welsh. Monster Mike returns with his sixth solo album, Keep Living Till I Die. Mike says that the album's title reflects at least two key events. Welsh is a survivor of long COVID and has just emerged from witnessing his mother's declining health and eventual passing. Doing the title track, here's Monster Mike Welsh on Smokestack Lightning.

Ross Ward and his band, Ward's Express. They are out of Brisbane, Australia. They had been defunct for a while, but Ward has resurrected the band for an upcoming record. The song we just heard, The M1, is the lead single. We are checking out blues from around the world, and Croatian blues rock band Voodoo Ramble brought on special guest Muddy Meninen of Wishbone Ash and Marcus Flynn of 10cc and Mike and the Mechanics fame for their fourth album, In the Heart of the City. The first single released is called 400 Years Old, and it kicks off with a powerful riff which catches your attention from the very first note on Smokestack Lightning.

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0: Grammy Award-winning Yates McKendry and his funky bluesy version of Ode to Billy Joe off his brand new Need to Know album, which was produced by his dad, who insisted that there be no digital alterations from the original recording sessions. No AI, no pitch correction, no time correction. Just real music played by real people. Before that, Jeff Slate with Moving On from his latest release, The Last Day of Summer. Here's another dose of reality from the Blues Trail, a word from our sponsors. We'll be right back with more of the best new blues from around the world right after this on Smokestack Lightning.
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0: Broadcasting from the Ilac and Nickel Production Studios in Orlando, Florida, we are Smokestack Lightning, the longest living blues radio show ever to emanate from anywhere in Florida. And I'm your host, Rob McKinney. We're spinning some of the coolest new music from musicians around the world. Brody Buster is a former child prodigy, one-man band, and one of my favorites. Like many music people, he had fallen under the spell of the dark part of life on the road, and his new release called Redemption tells the story of overcoming his substance abuse and creating a life worth living. All I know is the new record has some ripping blues guitar and high-energy soulful harmonica. Doing Can You Hear Me? It's Brody Buster on Smokestack Lightning.

Big Shoes Band. They are a seven-piece American roots group that plays southern grooves, swampy blues shuffles, and country soul ballads. On this new record called King Size, they got the Muscle Shoals horns to join them. We just played their title track. ARIA award-winning band Collard Greens and Gravy have been forerunners of the Australian blues and roots scene since their formation in 1995. Their raw, harmonica-driven blues have been fan favorites at festivals all over the world. Their new record, Boogaloo Sauce, is jumping. A perfect example is the tune, Do I Have to Throw Stones, on Smokestack Lightning.

0: DM La Fortune. She is a Toronto-based Indigenous blues and folk artist. Mr. Businessman Blues was the track that we pulled from her re-released 25th anniversary edition of her album, Beauty in Hard Times. Okay, you go take care of that stuff that needs taken care of, and we'll be right back with more of the best blues from around the world in just about a minute, right here on Smokestack Lightning.
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0: We're back. I'm Rob McKinney, hunkered down in the Iolac and Nickel Studios, and I've broken into the blues cabinet to share all the best new stuff from artists all over the world. John Christopher Morgan's debut album, Right on Time, was released last month. The record showcases Morgan's bend of blues, roots, and soul music. It features 13 tracks, including 9 original songs and some reimagined covers. One of those covers is Huey Lewis's tune, Bad is Bad.

Boston band The Reckoners, from their debut album Out of Love, which features all original material, mixing an early soul and classic rock vibe. A lot of these guys were in the backing band for soul singer Betty LaVette, so I know where their R&B groove comes from. British blues guitarist Mick Clark is in next with his new/old album Rust Busters, which Mick says is a collection of recent singles and older tracks which he thought could use with a little freshening up. One such example is Mick adding a little Rory Gallagher influence to the Big Bill Brunsey song Banker's Blues on Smokestack Lightning.

0: Oregon blues woman ZZ Ward off her fourth album, Liberation, and the swampy toe-tapper Naked in the Jungle. Before that, the German band Kudel Renner and his amazing blues orchestra doing Rocket at Midnight from their third album, imaginatively titled The Third Album. Paul Noonan is flashing me a giant thumbs up from the Ilac and Nickel Studio B for Blues. What he has is a whole hour of crazy good music lined up. So you just keep it right here with Smokestack Lightning.
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4: Welcome back to Smokestack Lightning. I'm Paul Noonan, your host, coming at you from the Ilac and Nickel Production Studios in beautiful Winter Park, Florida. Steve and Gene Wold is commonly known as Seasick Steve. Steve is an American blues musician who was actually a freight train jumping hobo for many, many years. He didn't gain any musical recognition or traction until he moved to Britain when he was in his 60s. Arlene in San Francisco, California requested we play Seasick Steve from his 2024 album, A Trip, A Stumble, A Fall Down on Your Knees. We're doing that right here. It's called Backbone Slip on Smokestack Lightning.

Sugar Ray Rayford and Live to Love Again off his Southside CD. This album has a Memphis Stax feel to it, with Sugar Ray fronting a super tight band, which provides some intoxicating grooves. Our buddy Colin Briscoe in Australia wanted to hear that song, and we are all too happy to play it for you, Colin. Thanks for your help down under. We also got a request for the Milwaukee Quintet Altered 5 Blues Band and their rollicking LP, Testifying. The album has only 5 tracks, but they are all killer. Doing Don't Tell Me I Can't, it's the Altered 5 Blues Band, by request, right here on Smokestack Lightning.

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Piper and the Hard Times with the title track from the Nashville, Tennessee band's sophomore release, Good Company. Frontman Al Piper Green says the song is a testament to the importance of surrounding yourself with people who nurture your soul and your heart. You can't go wrong there. Donnie in Fernandina Beach, Florida, made that request. We'll be back with more of the best blues in the world.

0: 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Don't go away.
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0: Welcome back to Smokestack Lightning. I am Paul Newnham, your host. You know, I was in the post office recently when I saw a new stamp with a very fine picture of Alan Toussaint. I told the attendant I was really glad the post office had the great musical sense to issue this commemorative for one of Louisiana's finest artists and writers ever. She had no idea who he was, but she was quite curious, so I let her know, and I think this set will give any of you who don't know about this Louisiana wonder yet a great taste, just a taste, of why Alan Toussaint was a musician's musician. Here is a live 2010 performance of A Certain Girl to get us rolling into this extended set. It's Alan Toussaint on Smokestack Lightning.

Van Morrison and Joey DeFrancesco with All Saints Day from the Rhino Records release You're Driving Me Crazy. Alan Toussaint, well, he defined his native New Orleans sound in his own unique style. He was loved by musicians everywhere, and so many recorded with him, it would take a while to read off that entire list, so I'll just play the music. As you can look up Alan Toussaint on your computer, that is, if you can stay in your seat, here's a little tale of a covert reaction to a huge emergency. Alan Toussaint with Sneakin' Sally Through the Alley, live in Tokyo in 2009, right here on Smokestack Lightning.

Alan Toussaint with Sneakin' Sally Through the Alley. Toussaint's songs were adapted by a bunch of musicians over a long, long time. Sneakin' Sally Through the Alley was first released by Lee Dorsey in 1970. I like this adaptation of Sneakin' by Robert Palmer titled With This Tune. In fact, one of our Lightning fans said his neighbor loved this version of the song so much, the neighbor threw a rock through the listener's window just to hear it better. Let's find out why. Here's Robert Palmer, Sneakin' Sally out back, trying not to turn it up right here on Smokestack Lightning.

When we first got together to write some songs, I heard Alan playing a tabatina in this minor key mode. And it was the first time that we tried to write a song together. And it was pretty intimidating to be at the piano. I would always say to him, "Apprez-vous, Monsieur Toussaint?" That's the only French I know. But we put it together, and out came the song.

0: Gang, Professor Von Hedt.
1: Winding up our set dedicated to the soulful, piano-driven rhythm and blues and a whole bunch more, too, from Alan Toussaint, this time with his friend Elvis Costello and Ascension Day. Costello himself kind of did the explanation of this song that she heard and revealed not just how he felt so warmly and humbly towards Toussaint, but played it, too. As we said, that was Ascension Day, recorded live at the North Sea Jazz Festival in 2007. Alan Toussaint will always be remembered as one of popular music's great backroom figures. Thank you, New Orleans, and thank you, Alan. He passed away 10 years ago, but thank God, Alan Toussaint's music lives on. We'll be back right after these messages.
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1: 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I'm your host, Paul Newnham. We'll start with a song describing the continuing conflict between romance, booze, and the enticement of getting lost in someone's love. From the album called Appalachian White Lightning, here is Forrest Walker with Tennessee Moonshine Blues.

Hey there, this is Mitch Granger, and whether you're in Oz or Orlando, the best blues in the world can always be found right here on the Smokestack Lightning Radio Show.

0: Joshua Lee Turner on Smokestack Lightning with a song you likely recognized. Josh started his own YouTube channel about a half a dozen years ago, and he's built a big following. Now, having heard his cover of Lay Down Sally, you might now understand how and why. Well, ladies and gentlemen, it's been almost a quarter century since America suffered its greatest loss on our home territory since World War II started with the bombing of Pearl Harbor. We were all joined together then as one, and music helped make us so. The World Series was delayed that year, but on October 28, 2001, one of the finest and most moving renditions of this song was played by the immortal Ray Charles. Here, as we remember September 11th on Smokestack Lightning, is Ray, on the field with his piano, his voice, and a stadium filled to beyond capacity. We remember, we honor, and we sing. This is America on Smokestack Lightning.
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You're tuned into the home for the best blues on the radio and heard all around the world. This is Smokestack Lightning, and I'm Paul Noonan, your host. Starting off this hour is a devotee of roots blues. That's Chris Smither. His album, Nobody Home, is an excellent representation of honky-tonkin' blues, which is, you know, kind of a mix of country, roots music, and blues. Here's the title track, Nobody's Home, Chris Smither on Smokestack Lightning.

Wow, talk about putting the pedal to the blues metal. You have to appreciate young blues rock outfits like Black Stone Cherry for taking blues rock to the next generation. From their highly recommended Black to Blue CD on the Mascot label, we heard the old chestnut born under a bad sign. Let's head over to France, where a trio called Muddy Gertie shows its appreciation for Mississippi Hill Country Blues. From their self-titled release on the Vistone label, this is the band with Shake 'Em On Down, right here on Smokestack Lightning.

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0: Chris Kane, and Fear is my new roommate from his most recent release, Good Intentions Gone Bad. Now, Chris Kane is a great example of a musician who has been on the national scene for decades with 15 acclaimed records. He's got multiple awards, and he's gained much praise from his peers. But Chris still appears to be, well, criminally under-recognized as a major talent. I'm glad we got to play him here, and I'm glad we got to see him in Maitland back in the spring. Well, it looks like my ice-cold beverage went down a little bit too quickly, so let me fix that situation, and at the same time, we'll give this station a chance to pay the bills. Then we'll continue with the world's best blues right here on Smokestack Lightning.
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0: Hey there, friends. We are hiking our way through the blues jungle right here on Smokestack Lightning, and I'm Paul Noonan, delighted to be your guide. Chris Thomas King has announced his touring schedule, and I sure do hope he makes it our way. Don't pass up the chance to see him if he's in your neck of the woods. I grabbed his Hotel Voodoo CD from our archives and lined up the tune Voodoo Child on Devil's Highway to play right here on Smokestack Lightning.

What a crazy cool song. The Reverend Peyton's Big Damn Band with Raise a Little Hell off their 2015 release, So Delicious. The tune has Reverend Peyton playing a slide resonator guitar, his wife Breezy Peyton playing the washboard, drummer Bird Dog Bustle with a big bass drum, and in the background we heard the Raise a Little Hell Children's Choir. I would have loved to have seen the expressions on all those kids' mothers' faces when they told those parents about the Raise a Little Hell Children's Choir. What a great name. Singer Hilliard Sweet Pea Atkinson was a veteran of the Chitlin circuit, and he recorded for the classic blues and jazz label Blue Note. Sweet Pea, well, he had a long career, but never got any real recognition until he sang for the art rock musical group Was Not Was, with the hit record Walk the Dinosaur. From Sweet Pea's CD titled Get What You Deserve, this is Last $2 on your home for the best blues in the world, Smokestack Lightning.

0: Her birth name is Federica Stover, and she has been called Pittsburgh's Lady of the Blues. She goes by the stage moniker Miss Freddie, and from her 2010 CD, That Kind of Woman, we just heard her reflective track, These Are My Blues. And we will continue with more of the best blues in the universe next, but first a word from our sponsors. You're tuned to Smokestack Lightning.
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0: You are tuned in right where you need to be at this very moment, so don't touch your radio dial. This is Smokestack Lightning, and I'm your DJ Paul, the man who spins them all. You know, it's no secret that we, here at Smokestack Lightning, love the band Larkin Poe. The Lovell sisters just hit the right notes for us in almost everything they release. On their Peach album, they put out their version of the Leadbelly tune Black Betty. They played the song live for a TV show in Los Angeles, so let's check out that version on Smokestack Lightning.

That fresh groove was the Corey Dennison Band off the CD Night After Night and Phone Keeps Ringing. Dennison says he found musical inspiration by working out on his elliptical machine, listening to everything from Tibetan monks to Thelonious Monk to the Monkees. That's my kind of guy. On her release, Belle of the West, Samantha Fish reached out for some authentic roots blues, and on the song Poor Black Maddie, she gets some very able assistance from Lightnin' Malcolm, right here on Smokestack Lightnin'.

0: But my baby's putting down.
1: The band is called Great Gazoo, and that is their version of I Don't Know. Now, that song was originally recorded by Willie Maybon in 1952, and it became a number one hit on the U.S. R&B charts in December of 1952. The song got a lot of exposure when it was covered by the Blues Brothers on their 1978 live album, Briefcase Full of Blues. And that wraps up this hour for me for this show. Rob McKinney appears to be, oh my goodness, he's covered in dust and musical notes, so I'm pretty sure he's been digging deep in the Smokestack Lightning musical archives. He's doing that because the best of Smokestack Lightning is coming up after the top of the hour. I'm Paul Newnham, and until we catch up with each other next week, peace, all.

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1: 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I'm Brian Miller, and I'll be your host for an hour of jigs, reels, songs, and surprises from the world of Irish traditional music and all of its roots and branches. 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

From the new music capital of the American South, Orlando, Florida, this is the Best of Smokestack Lightning, and I'm your host, Rob McKinney. Over the last three-plus decades, the Smokestack team has accumulated a blues music library that just can't be beat, and I have done a deep dive to select only the very best music from our archives, which we now bring to you as the Best of Smokestack Lightning, one full hour of groovy blues that'll make you glad you're a fan. First up is the late Angel Rizzoff. He passed away after a 16-month fight with cancer, but he left us some great music to remember him by. In 2008, he released the classic neo-soul CD, New Soul Stew. Here's Angel with Never Like This Before.

That was the Vaughn Brothers, Jimmy and Stevie Ray, in their only studio collaboration called Family Style from 1990. White Boots is the song that we just heard. Johnny Master and the Mama's Boys are in next from their Black album. This is Cry For Me on the Best of Smokestack Lightning.

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0: All the bees you'll ever need. B.B. King and Bonnie Raitt doing Baby I Love You from the 1997 album Deuces Wild. The Best of Smokestack Lightning will continue with a salute to the performers of the Monterey Pop Festival right after this.
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0: This is the best.

the Smokestack Lightning, laying down some of that crazy sound from way down south in Dixie, Orlando, Florida. I'm your host, Rob McKinney, and for our oldies portion of this show, Mr. Peabody set the Wayback Machine for 1967, as we celebrate some of the performers of the Monterey Pop Festival that took place that year. It's the only time that Jimi Hendrix, Mike Bloomfield's band The Electric Flag, and Can Heat played at the same party. The official title was the Monterey International Pop Festival, and it was a three-day music event held in June of 1967 at the County Fairgrounds in Monterey, California. The festival embodied the theme of California as a focal point for the counterculture movement, and is generally regarded as one of the beginnings of the Summer of Love. It's also considered to be the public debut of the hippie, flower power, and flower child movements of that era. Monterey was widely promoted and heavily attended, featured historic performances, and was the subject of a popular theatrical documentary film. The festival became an inspiration and a template for future music festivals, including Woodstock, which was held 2 years later. Even though Jimi Hendrix is one of the last performers of the festival, he leads us off with his unique version of Manish Boy.

That was Canned Heat and TV Mama, pulled from the Uncanned Best of Canned Heat CD. Canned Heat was the opening band at the Monterey Pop Festival. Uniquely, bands 5 and 6 that day both featured Mike Bloomfield, first with his own band and then with the Electric Flag. So let's check out the Electric Flag from the record A Long Time Coming, doing Texas on the Best of Smokestack Lightning.

0: Mike Bloomfield and his band The Electric Flag doing the song Texas from the Columbia Records release, A Long Time Coming. More of the Best of Spokes to Act Light, and it's just a minute away, so you just stay right here.
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0: This is your host, Rob McKinney, bringing you nothing but the biggest hits in the blues from all around the world. It's all killer, and there is no filler on the best of Smokestack Lightning. Anna Popovich's song, You Complete Me, was recorded in a couple of different styles. Here's the blues version from Still Making History.

with the late, great Joe Louis Walker and Black Girls from the 2012 Hellfire album on Alligator Records. One of Nick Curran's best records was Dr. Velvet. 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

From 1985, that was Aretha Franklin from one of her last radio hit albums, Who's Zoomin' Who. The track we chose was the intensely emotional Another Night. Aretha also has the honors of putting the wraps on the best of Smokestack Lightning for this show. 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
3: It's hour number two of this week's Blues Before Sunrise. I'm your host, Steve Cushing, and we're in the middle of a feature for this week. Every cycle, every 3 years, I try to present a special on the Hep Harmony groups that we feature here on the program. Right from the very beginning of Blues Before Sunrise, Hep Harmony has been a part of our menu. And it's fun to gather all the groups together one time and just present them to a listening audience. Last hour, we listened to Three Sides Each by the Mills Brothers, the Ink Spots, the Charioteers, the Delta Rhythm Boys, the Four Vagabonds. There was a Four Vagabonds white group as well, Four Vagabonds black group. We listened to the black guys out of St. Louis. And then the Five Red Caps. And this hour, we've got another six harmony groups, and we'll start this hour off with the Jubilaires.

Trouble run here, round the bet you want to hear. 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Casey Jones was around his name, and on a big six-wheeler, he won his fame. The caller called Casey about a quarter to four. Kissed his wife at the kitchen door. Jumped into the cabin with his orders in his hands. He took a little trip into the promised land.

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1: J.C.
0: was a mellow old fellow, but he took a little trip to promised land. Now the call of Noah Casey. Look here, son. I got the money bet on this run. I got the money on the line. Boy, bring her in dead on time. Pull up your fires, let your ballers roll. 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Old Casey at the throttle of the old 19.
2: Casey Jones.
1: Well, they found
2: I'm the captain.

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0: midnight juju leaves for Alabama. I'll be right there, cause I got my fair parted hair. And when I see that rusty haired conductor man, I'll grab him by the collar and I'll holler, Alabama, Alabama.
1: That's where you stop your train at

All right, there's a way to start off our second hour here on the special. It's the Jubilaires, handful of sides there. Two from 1948, I believe these were transcriptions. First, Casey Jones, there were two versions, that was the fast one. And then the Midnight Choo-Choo to Alabama, also from 1948. In terms of studio recordings, we had As Summer Turns to Fall. I don't have a date on that one. And we just got through listening to Let It Rain on the King label from March of 1949, the Jubilaires. Up next, let's call On the Spirits of Rhythm. These are sort of early. They go back as early as 1933. Here we go.

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with all your might. You ain't living right. No, you're shouting in that amen corner. If your name ain't on that roll, all the noise won't save your soul. Stop that shouting in that amen corner. Not just because you pay your dues, don't think you've been saved. You can't wear those golden shoes if you haven't behaved. You better think before you shout. Are you

All right. Spirits of Rhythm, and I better mention this right now, that was Ella Logan doing the singing there, because I haven't written that down. And these days, before, 30 years ago, right off the top of my head, but it's 74, sometimes it's there and sometimes it's not. From Monday on, September 1941, Ella Logan accompanied by the Spirits of Rhythm. Spirits of Rhythm began with recording November 1933, thing called Rhythm. Then, Shouting in the Amen Corner from September 1934, and from Monday on with Ella Logan. You're tuned to Blues Before Sunrise. It's one of our, it's not an annual, I guess it's, as I mentioned, every cycle. We try to get the new generation people who have joined us. I know many of you have been here for years and years, and I'm optimistic. I keep thinking that we're adding new young listeners who haven't heard this stuff, so I hope you'll be patient while we try and get them acquainted with all these harmony groups. Up next, we've got the Cats and the Fiddle, and Cats and the Fiddle is sort of a string group, which is interesting. There's also a lot of harmony there. Check this one out from December of 1940. I think most of the things I have by them were on the Bluebird label. This is called Hush My Love.

0: Cats and the Fiddle with a set there. Let's see, sides from December 1940, August 1939, May of 1940. First, Hushabye Love from December 1940. Then Killing Jive from August of 1939. And finally, When I Grow Too Old to Dream from May of 1940, The Cats and the Fiddle. And again, if you're just now joining us, it's our Hep Harmony blowout for this cycle. Once every 3 years or so, we like to gather all the Hep Harmony groups together and let people listen to them all in one sitting. If you've ever been wondering where you can get a hold of these records, I don't know if your favorite record store carries these kind of things, but a place where I've had all sorts of luck, it's an international market online. It's called Discogs, very simply, D-I-S-C-O-G-S. And you write in the name of the artist, and they will display what they know is available by these people or what has ever been available by them, because they specialize in vintage recordings, or at least that's what I specialize in trying to find there, and have found all sorts of stuff that I thought would be impossible to find on Discogs. All right, there's the word. See if you can find the money. Hey, up next, we've got a group called the Basin Street Boys, and we'll start with these sides from 1946.
1: Satchamoff, baby.

was 2 o'clock. 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And I threw my glimmers down the grade and they fell on the frantic framework of Satchel Mouth Baby. So I walk up this queen and lay a sound on her that knocked the curls out of her wig. So we fell on down to one of the local juice houses and Pa took up a flask of booted liquid and became

0: night. 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
1: Jump, jump, jump, and wee. Jump, jump, jump, and wee. Jump, jump, jumping, jump, jump, jumping at the Jubilee. Ooh-wee. Jump, jump, jump, and wee. Jump, jump, jump, and wee. Jump, jump, jumping, jump, jump, jumping at the Jubilee.

Hey, that's pretty slick, isn't it? The Basin Street Boys. So we're all done in, the first two, 46. The last one was done in 1947. They're on the Swing Time and Exclusive label. I think that's Jack Lauderdale, if I'm not mistaken. We had Satchel Mouth Baby from the year 1946. A neat slow piece called Summertime Gal, also 1946. And then Jumping at the Jubilee from 1947. Up next, one of the really great groups. They're not in doo-wop, and I don't know, I sort of considered them sort of aside from the normal hep harmony I play, but they have such great voices. The Ravens, we feature them on a regular basis, and the two contrasting voices are Jimmy Ricks, the bass voice down in the basement that few people could match, and then their high note specialists, again, sort of superlative, Maith Marshall, who, you know, just you, some women would have a hard time singing the notes that he sings. That thought in mind, let's listen to the Ravens.

0: Ravens, who else? Jimmy Ricks in the Basement, Maith Marshall in the Stratosphere. Deep Purple from January 1949. Then Someday from August of 1949. And last but not least, For You from 1948. All three of them recorded for the Savoy label. They also recorded for OK, for Mercury. I was trying to think, the Hub, I think they also recorded for. There's a lot of Ravens out there, if that's the sound that you like. And I was thinking about it, all the years that I lived at home and had records, my mother never, ever gave me any trouble about all the horrible rock things. Well, in retrospect, they were sort of horrible. The one that she always used to give me trouble about, she wouldn't complain about it, but she'd go around singing with the Beach Boys. She'd sing the Brian Wilson parts, sort of mocking the whole sound. But she was pretty tolerant otherwise. One more group to go. We've got the Deep River Boys here. These are all from the years after the war, 49, 47, 45. Let's start right here, Deep River Boys.
1: I'm wrapped up in a

0: Deep River Boys with a pair there first. Wrapped Up in a Dream from February 1949. And then one, the Deep River Boys backing Thelma Carpenter from October 1945. I've seen a copy of this on Majestic. My guys, come back. Well, I hope you've enjoyed our little Hep Harmony blowout and that you're around for the next time in 2 or 3 or 4 years when we do it all over again. We've got one more record that should take us up to station ID. And I was just checking the time. I got 2 minutes and 16 seconds of record, and I've got a bunch of time left. So this is the Deep River Boys from February 1947. And Charge It to Daddy, and we'll see you during hour number three.
1: Daddy, daddy, have you got a daddy? Baby's young and old want daddy, and the reason is plain to see. Do you want candies, hankies and panties? Charge it to daddy. Do you want minks and diamond links? Charge it to daddy. Just call him honey, you don't need money. Charge it to daddy. Now make his life sunny, be cuddly.

0: 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And just give me the bill, honey. And just give me the bill, honey.
1: And just give me the bill, honey.
2: 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And just give me the bill, honey. 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
4: It's hour number three of this week's Blues Before Sunrise. I'm your host, Steve Cushing, and this is the hour that we play the pre-war recordings. We'll start off with this side. It's William Harris back in October 1928.
5: Sit down with my tender, have some nice and easy. I'm gonna sit down with my partner, have some nice and easy.

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Yeah, you're

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Cause I'm just wearing you off of my mind. When I was down, lost a wife in my

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1: Yeah, there's Big Bill Brunzi and Worried in Mind Blues from February 1939. Big Bill recorded for so many different companies when probably was under contract to two or three different companies at the same time. So often at the labels, they would have to use a pseudonym for him. Instead of Big Bill Brunzi on this one, from February 1932, he was Big Bill Johnson, Worried in Mind. And it rounds out our set. We started with William Harris and the Electric Chair Blues from October 1928, originally on the Janet label. Then we listened to Blind Lemon Jefferson and the Big Night Blues. I think all but two of the sides that Jefferson did were on the Paramount label. I think the two exceptions were religious recordings on the OK label, but this was on Paramount in August of 1929. Once again, Blind Lemon Jefferson and the Big Night Blues. Then we listened to Charlie Spand. Actually, this was a test recording. This was never issued, but it was found among the things in the shelf of the vaults of the record label. It's called a breakdown, and that's why you heard it drop out in the middle of the tune, I think two or three different times. But it was a test pressing for the Levicamp Man from September of 1929. We also listened to Frank Braswell. He's here on guitar from May of 1930, and the Mountain Jack Blues, Frank Braswell. We listened to Joe McCoy. This is sort of interesting. Joe McCoy was here on guitar and vocal, Jimmy Gordon on piano, but Joe McCoy did this under the pseudonym of the Georgia Pine Boy. And we had What's the Matter with You from January 1935. Then we listened to Bessie Tucker. Bessie Tucker accompanied by Mr. 49, K.D. Johnson, on piano. These were recorded originally for the Victor label in August of 1928, and this is an alternate take of a tune called My Man Has Quit Me. We listened to Big Bill Brunzi, and that's right, that's where we cut it off, didn't we? Worried in Mind Blues as Big Bill Johnson. You're tuned to Blues Before Sunrise. I'm Steve Cushing, and we're playing pre-war recordings, things done before World War II. How about this one by Charlie Patton? This goes back to June of 1929. I'm going home.
2: Well, I'm going.

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Are you sure that was Charlie Patton? I don't know. I sort of questioned it. I understood every word that he sung. That's unusual.

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You overtake my job over, board and drown. But I know this, baby, why?

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I know it, baby, by the way you do. And I'm going crazy, it's on account of you. That's all right, baby, in a way you do. Wouldn't been here if it hadn't been for you. But I know it, baby, by the way you do. And I'm going crazy, it's on account of you.

There's Blind Blake. His real name was Arthur Phelps. It's a thing called, come on, boys, let's do that messing around. And everything that Blind Blake did was recorded for the Paramount label. One of the real mysteries in blues for decades was trying to locate the place where Blind Blake died. Because I think he was like the Eastern Seaboard, down south, Florida, Georgia, the Carolinas there, and he would run up and down. He'd run up to New York and perform there and come to the studios and record. And then he would go back down home. But that basically were his stomping grounds, the Eastern Seaboard there. And I guess, I don't know how long ago it's been now, but somebody finally discovered an obituary from him in a newspaper, in the newspaper files, in the city of Milwaukee, of all places. Blind Blake passed away in Milwaukee, Wisconsin. Come on, boys, let's do that messing around. Let's see, we started with Charlie Patton, and as I mentioned, it's unusual to be able to understand the words that he's singing on these records. I'm Going Home was the name of it, from June 1929, recorded on the Paramount label. Then we had Ramblin' Thomas and Little Old Mama Blues from February 1932. We had Kansas Joe McCoy. In fact, that's the second time we've played Kansas Joe McCoy. This time with his wife at the time. He's married to Memphis Minnie. Memphis Minnie there on second guitar from February of 1932. I'm Going Crazy. And that brought us around to Blind Blake. You're tuned to Blues Before Sunrise. It's the Blues Heritage Showcase. And I'm your host, Steve Cushing, and we spend our time listening to vintage recordings. We hear a few other places on the radio. Let's listen to a handful of sides by Victoria Spivey here. She's one of the classic blues singers. I don't know, I sort of consider her like a country blues singer because I think most of her stuff was done out west, it seems to me, but though a lot of the records feature Lonnie Johnson on guitar, and that's the case here on a handful of them. This first one from November 1927, Lonnie Johnson guitar, Porter Granger on piano, and Murder in the First Degree. It's Victoria Spivey.

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1: What? 4 o'clock in the morning?
0: Yes.
1: Not tonight.

Victoria Spivey with Four Sides there. We started with Murder in the First Degree, November 1927. Lonnie Johnson, guitar, Porter Granger, piano, and Victoria Spivey on the vocals. Then we listened to Victoria Spivey, No Papa No, October 1928. Clarence Williams is the only player named in here, though there were others. I think there were horn players. Then we listened to the two-part classic, You Done Lost Your Good Thing Now, parts one and two, from July 1929, Lonnie Johnson on guitar. It's actually Victoria Spivey singing and accompanying herself on piano. Hey, we've got time for a few more. Let's start this short set with Dr. Clayton.

I'm just like a traffic cop by women. Like some go to the right, some to the left. I'm not particular about a woman's room because I got a room myself, baby. I want a woman with a flat, honey, because

there's Judson Brown, you don't know my mind. And when he says he's laughing, he sounds like he's swallowing his tongue. That's from May of 1930 on the Brunswick label. Before that, Dr. Clayton, Pearl Harbor Blues, March of 1942, Blind John Davis piano, Alfred Elkins on a string bass, and Ransom Nolan also knew how to play tuba. In addition to the stand-up string bass, he was heard there on tuba. So, two bass lines for Dr. Clayton. We're going to pause and identify the station. We'll be back with hour number four to take us up to station ID. Let's call on Tricky Sam. This goes back to April 1934, rendition of Stavin' Chain.

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1: And it's hour number four of this week's Blues Before Sunrise. I'm your host, Steve Cushing. Thought we'd do something a little different this hour. Instead of just playing records, I thought we'd go back and revisit an interview that we did many years ago. What I'm going to be playing for you here is an interview we did originally back in June 13th of 2004. At that time, two guys, Mark Hoffman and James Secrest, had just had a biography of Howlin' Wolf published. It was called Moanin' at Midnight. They were making the rounds and talking about the Wolf in order to promote the book. And basically, there's very little music in this at all. It's just interesting conversation. If you think, like I do, that Howlin' Wolf was the greatest blues singer ever, then it'll be even more relevant. To put us in the mood, let's listen to the title track, Moanin' at Midnight, and then we'll jump into the conversation.

0: smoke was going to start coming out his nose. But he said, you know, once you got to know Wolf, you found out that he was a totally different guy on the inside. And he said, Wolf was the type of guy, you know, like he might threaten, to kill you with a double-bladed axe or something. But he said if somebody else came up and tried to mess with you, they were going to have to go through Wolf first. He always looked out for you. And he said that Wolf would give him anything he needed, anything he wanted. He said Wolf was the most generous guy that he ever worked with in
1: that sense. Right. So many other guys said that, too. I mean, you know, so many guys told us that Wolf was, once he got beyond the gruff exterior, he was just like the nicest guy in the world. I mean, Ralph Bass said it, you know, he said, what Wolf showed to the world was this, you know, this rough exterior, this grrr, you know. But once he got beyond that, he was just like the softest cat in the world. And that's the way Wolf was. I mean, he was like, you know, he loved little kids, you know, because they were, you know, they were defenseless. I mean, and he loved animals, you know. He was just that kind of a guy that he had this real soft side to him that he sort of kept hidden under this gruff exterior.
0: And I think part of the reason he kept it hidden was because of his childhood. It was a defense mechanism. I mean, you know, you're not going to let people hurt you if you don't let them get close to you. And Wolf wasn't going to let anybody get really close to him until he got to know them for a pretty good while and knew whether he should really let them get in that close and really see that other side of him. Wolf was a very sensitive man. He got his feelings hurt very easy. But on the other hand, when he had someone that he thought really appreciated him, you know, he could just be the happiest fellow in the world. You know, we got a story in there about, who was the person who brought him the birthday cake? I'm phasing out now.
1: Oh, yeah, that was the guy.
0: It's the heat, I think, you know.
1: It is the heat. Colin Linden, yeah. You know, who met Wolf when he was an 11-year-old kid. He was already into blues. And he met Wolf in Toronto in the Colonial Tavern. You know, Wolf was downstairs having his lunch, and Colin convinced his mother to bring him out there so he could meet his idol. And he snuck downstairs. He wasn't supposed to be in the bar. And he came up to Wolf and he said, you know, Mr. Wolf, you're my idol. Would you talk to me? Because I want to find out about the blues. And Wolf spent 4 hours with him that day, just telling him about his life and telling him how you become a blues man and, you know, telling him what you got to do to do what Wolf did. And Colin, you know, he stayed in touch with him every time Wolf came back to Toronto towards the end of Wolf's life. And one time, it would have been 1973, it was Wolf's 63rd birthday, and Colin and his mother brought a home-baked cake to Wolf, and Wolf just started crying, and he said, nobody's ever done this for me before. You know, can you imagine that? I mean, like, you know, Wolf just gushing over this 11-year-old, this kid bringing him a cake. That's the kind of guy he was.
0: He had written on the cake, for the world's greatest blues singer. And Wolf literally just started crying.
2: Well, when you read the chapter about him and his childhood and his uncle making, what was it, on Christmas Day and New Year's Day, where he would have him go out and work team of mules and plow on holidays.
1: Yeah, right. Yeah, and on Sundays. And, you know, I mean, his great uncle just really mistreated him, was just very abusive to him. And, I mean, that's what made Wolf the guy he was. You know, he'd gone through such privation when he was a kid that he never wanted to go back to that, and he never wanted to put himself in a situation where he was humiliated, you know, because his uncle used to humiliate him also by making him sit away from the other kids in the household and doing stuff like that to him, you know.
2: Let me ask two other questions. In having worked with all these people who knew Wolf, and of course you're both Wolf fans, if you were to name your top three Howlin' Wolf records, let's get top three from each of you. What can you narrow it down to?
1: Yeah, I like Howlin' for My Darlin'. Love that song. You know, it's just a great sort of a novelty song. It's not exactly a blues song, but it's just got the beat to it. It's got a dance beat that you can't stop, that doesn't stop. I like Killin' Floor. Just because it's, you know, got that, you know, aggressive sort of raw edge. And, I like Evil. I like the song Evil because it does sound evil.
0: Yes, and my favorite three would probably be, Smokestack Lightning, without a doubt. To me, Smokestack Lightning is the greatest blues song ever recorded by anybody.
1: Yeah, that was actually my number one, too. But I was going to save that for James.
0: Yes, because he knows that's my number one. I would have punched him if he had stolen that one away from me. The first time I heard Smokestack Lightning, literally the hair stood up on the back of my neck. So that's always going to be my favorite one. I also like Spoonful because it's just got that great beat to it. And we'll just sing, I mean, he just sings the crap out of that song. And then I think another one would be a song that a lot of people may not really remember that well. It's a song called I Better Go Now Before I Get Out My Blade. And
2: yeah, it's kicking.
0: Yeah, I think that's really a great song. It's one of these songs that often when you see Wolf's Greatest Hits, it's never on there or anything. And it's just always been one of my favorites. And
2: I think it's because it comes so much later than all the rest of the classic mid-50s stuff.
0: That, yeah.
2: I think if I had to pick my No Place to Go, I'd find that really haunting.
0: Yes, that's great.
2: Who'll Be Next? Mm-hmm. The drumming, of course.
1: Yeah.
2: There,
1: oh, yeah, right. Yeah.
2: And one that's much later from a period when not all that much of his stuff impresses me is My People's Gone.
1: Yeah.
2: I just think SP is just flying on that thing, you know.
1: Yeah.
2: Those three I really like. I'd also like to ask you guys, and if you can do it in some detail, would you talk about the relationship between Wolf and Charlie Patton, because he was one of the true links, and please don't spare the details.
0: Well, you know, that was one of the first things I learned when I started doing research on Wolf and the Delta, was really how close the connection was between Wolf and Charlie Patton, because some of the people that have written books about Charlie Patton in the past have tried to kind of push Wolf off into the corner, as if he wasn't that important. You know, they sometimes say he was just a Charlie Patton imitator or something. And some people have also tried to say, well, he really wasn't around Charlie Patton as much as he was. But I found out just the opposite to be the case, that Charlie Patton really did teach Wolf how to play guitar, and they really did play together on several occasions.
2: How did he make that connection? How did he initiate that?
0: Well, the way it happened was Wolf was living on a plantation called the Young and Morrow Plantation, which was between Rouville and Dodgeville, Mississippi. And Charlie Patton was staying on the Dockery's plantation, which was just a few miles away. And Wolf also had an aunt that lived on Dockery's plantation. She was like a cook there. So Wolf just literally just, I guess he just saw Charlie Patton one day, and it was almost like his road to Damascus, if I can use that analogy. It's like when he saw Charlie Patton, he got the revelation. He suddenly got the good news of the blues.
1: Right. Charlie the Revelator.
0: Yes,
1: I
0: that's
1: think
0: right.
1: Was
0: Charlie the Revelator. And from then on, Wolf always said, no matter when he was interviewed all throughout his life, if anybody ever asked him who his favorite blues singer was, he would always say Charlie Patton. And the thing he got from Charlie, in addition to the music and the guitar playing, was he also got the fact that Charlie was an incredible entertainer.
1: Right. All those tricks he, you know, Charlie Patton did with the guitar, you know, thumping the guitar. I mean, Wolf could do those all of his life. You know, there are those acoustic sessions that Wolf did in 1968, just sort of spur of the moment while he was recording the Electric Wolf album. The producer, Charles Stepney, asked Wolf if he would play some of those old Charlie Patton songs on an acoustic guitar, and he just pulled it out and started playing this old Charlie Patton stuff. And you can hear him thumping the guitar at one point, and then John Hammond Jr. saw Wolf one time do the trick where he, you know, was playing the guitar, he threw it up in the air and spun it. It spun like three times, and he caught it and kept on playing. And, you know, he did the stuff with the guitar behind his back, and, you know, he could do all of those Charlie Patton tricks, and he could do those tricks while maintaining a beat, because that was the essential thing for those guys playing in the juke joints. You've got to maintain that beat. People are dancing, you know?
0: Yeah, and I think more than any other musician, Wolf carried on Charlie Patton's music into the 50s era. You know, Wolf took what Charlie Patton gave him, and he took it even that much step further. He moved Charlie Patton into a full band setting, and he never forgot what Charlie Patton taught him, and he always appreciated Charlie Patton.
2: Well, one of the things I'd like for you guys to make clear is this wasn't just one of the things where we often hear somebody would see somebody perform. Patton actually took Wolf under his wing.
1: Oh, yes. He taught him literally. I mean, he gave him guitar lessons. As a matter of fact, we got a really good story from Paul Rochelle, who heard it from Wolf about how towards the end of Charlie's life, Charlie sat with Wolf all day one day, you know, for hours, and basically was teaching him songs. And while he was teaching him songs, he was smoking cigarette after cigarette. He went through 5 packs of cigarettes while he was giving Wolf this lesson that lasted, you know, maybe all day. And so, you know, Wolf literally did learn, you know, how to play guitar from Charlie Patton.
2: Is there any indication of well, I guess this spending all that time with him would certainly be one indication that Patton

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1: Son Howes, Willie Brown, Robert Johnson, Sonny Boy Williamson, all in the 1930s.
2: Yeah.
1: None of the other ones can even come close to that sort of a list. And it wasn't that he played like they were the leaders and he was the second one in the band. With the exception of Charlie, they were like co-equals whenever they played together. The only person that Wolf ever really was like the second to was Charlie Patton. And, you know, Wolf, and that was because Wolf really idolized Charlie, but he also idolized Blind Lemon Jefferson. And he actually saw Blind Lemon play in Greenville, Mississippi.
2: Right.
1: And Honey Boy Edwards told me that when he first met Wolf, Wolf was actually traveling around like a Blind Lemon Jefferson impersonator.
2: Right, he was wearing the little glasses and stuff like that, you know.
3: Good. Let me ask two other questions. The guy that you left out there in that litany of pre-war royalty was Tommy Johnson, and I know that, he was influenced by Tommy.
2: He was influenced by the records, but he never met him personally, as far as we can tell. I mean, Tommy Johnson had been living up near Drew?
1: Yes, Drew. And it wasn't just the records, because Tommy lived around there. There were a lot of guys that were still living
2: around the Tommy Johnson imitators, so Wolf learned from them also, but he never spent any time with Tommy Johnson personally.
1: That's right. Like, the Tommy Johnson music was very much a strong tradition around Drew when Wolf was living around there. So he learned, like secondhand from people that had learned firsthand from Tommy. And he also listened to Tommy's records. I mean, you can hear Tommy Johnson all through Wolf.
2: Yeah. Well,
3: That's a lot where the howl came from, the actual howl.
2: Well, that and Jimmy Rogers. He also, you know, he said that he learned the howl from Jimmy Rogers.
3: Not the bluesman Jimmy Rogers.
2: The yodeling cowboy, you know,
1: the singing brakeman,
2: the white guy, the
1: real father of country music,
2: right, or the grandfather of country music, you know. Yeah, he, you know, Wolf said that he listened to those records, but, you know, he wasn't the only one who did. I mean, B.B. King also listened to those records. I mean, there was a lot less segregation in the music industry back then, you know. Everybody listened to everybody else, and of course, that Jimmy Rogers was, you know, one of the most famous singers of his time, so Wolf listened to him, and all those other blues men did, too. So that's where he got the yodel, you know?
3: Wait, and going back to Patton, wasn't there one of the people that you interviewed in the book talking about how Wolf was bothering Charlie Patton? I mean, it wasn't Patton saying this, but it was somebody saying that Wolf just spent all day with the guy bothering him.
2: Well, that was the Paul Richelle interview. But, you know, I don't think Wolf was bothering him. I mean, he just, you know, took a lesson from Charlie and lasted all day long. But didn't, you know, it was his niece that said, you know, he bothered that man all day long.
1: Yeah.
2: But
1: Charlie wasn't going to fool with somebody that was really bothering him all day long.
2: Yeah.
1: And you just have to get this mental picture of the two of them together. I mean, Charlie was this really small guy, maybe about 5'4", maybe 120.
2: He was a little rascal, as Wolf called him.
1: You know, when he was soaking wet, real light skin, big ears, wavy hair. Looked. Wolf on different occasions said he looked like a Puerto Rican or an Indian or a Mexican. And then you got Wolf, who even then was like 6'3", not as heavy as he was in later years, maybe a couple hundred pounds. You know, this real dark, smooth black skinned man with blue eyes
3: and big feet.
1: Oh, just the hugest head you've ever seen. So, you know, just the two of them sitting together must have really made an odd sight. But Pop Staples, who was, of course, famous for the Staples Singers, and knew both Charlie Patton and Wolf at that time, said that he thought that Wolf was better than Charlie Patton.
2: He said, I thought Wolf was the blues, as far as I'm concerned. More than Patton, you know, so that's kind of surprising, actually, you know.
3: It's interesting that you got to Pop Staples, because that's what we had always heard, that he was one of the few people who had been around Patton.
2: Yeah, he used to see Wolf and Patton playing there, you know, in Drew, Mississippi, and, you know, people pitching coins to him and stuff like that near the railroad station, and Ruleville also, you know.
1: Yes, matter of fact, if you go to Ruleville now, the main black strip there as far as clubs, it's still Greasy Street, and that's where Wolf and Charlie Patton would play on Greasy Street. So if you're ever in this little place called Ruleville, Mississippi, you may want to just drive by, although you may want to do it more in the daytime than, you know, maybe late at night on a Saturday night at least, you know, and just pay a little

0: homage to Greasy Street, because also Wolf and Honey Boy Edwards used to play together there on Greasy Street. And, you know, it's amazing that back in the 30s, this was like the main area for black entertainment. And here in 2004, it's still the main area for black entertainment in that little town.
1: How did Wolf make the connection to record? Can you convey that to the audience? How did that happen?
0: Basically, I think Wolf made his own luck. I mean, you know, Wolf decided to move to West Memphis, Arkansas around 1948. You could kind of see the handwriting on the wall. You know, the music was changing. And plus, just the Delta was changing. You know, they were bringing in mechanical cotton pickers and things, and people were literally being kicked off the plantations. So he moved over to West Memphis, and that's where he formed his first electric band. And what an incredible band it was. I mean, he had, just on guitar, he had Willie Johnson, Matt Guitar Murphy, and Pat Hare. You know, and we refer to them in the book as the triumvirate of West Memphis blues guitarists.
2: Right. The Holy Trinity, if sometimes we call them.
0: Yeah, that was the term. Yeah, the Holy Trinity, yeah. And he also had people like Little Junior Parker was in that band at different times, James Cotton. So it was just this incredible super group. And Wolf approached KWEM, which was the radio station there in West Memphis. But at the time, KWEM did not have any black programming on the radio.
2: But they wanted to compete with WDIA, yes, right over in Memphis,
1: so
2: you know.
1: They were looking for black programming.
0: Yeah, yeah. And Wolf approached them about doing a radio show. And they said, yeah, you know, as long as you can, like, sell the advertisement and things, sure. And Wolf was a big smash hit. I mean, you know, people from miles around would hear about Wolf. You know, he would come on. It was like a 15-minute show, like the King Biscuit show. And they would come on, and they would often, like, play requests that people would write in. And they would advertise where they were going to be, like that Friday night or Saturday night or whatever. And there was a disc jockey that was a friend of Sam Phillips there in Memphis. And he told him, you know, Sam, there's this guy over in West Memphis I think you really need to hear. His name is Howlin' Wolf. And Sam said, you know, I'll tune him in one afternoon. Because the show came on at 3 o'clock in the afternoon. And so that's what Sam did. He just tuned in his radio dial to KWEM. And when he heard that voice, you know, he knew, well, you know, this is something interesting here.
2: Right. That's where, you hear that famous quote that Sam said, when I first heard the voice of Howlin' Wolf, I said, this is where the soul of man never dies.
3: And we'll just break in right here to remind you that you're tuned to Blues Before Sunrise. I'm Steve Cushing. What we're listening to is an interview that we did with Mark Hoffman and James Sechrest, who were the authors, co-authors, of a biography of the great Howlin' Wolf called Moanin' at Midnight. This conversation took place originally June 13th of 2004. Let's get back to our interview.
0: So he sent word to Wolf to come over to Memphis that he'd like to talk to him. But he didn't like set a date or a time or anything. He said, you know, just come over at your convenience. And so one day Wolf came over to the studio. And Marion Keisker was the secretary there. So he came up, you know, just a little small office in front of the studio in the back office where Sam was. And, you know, he came in and he asked, you know, is Mr. Phillips in? And she said yes. And so Sam came up front and they started talking. And when I interviewed Sam about this, he said, you know, it didn't take but just a few seconds for him to realize that he had something really special. When he came to Wolf, when Wolf just started talking to him, he said, you know, I got something really good here. So there was this instant connection between Wolf and Sam. So a few days later, Wolf brought the band in, and that's how he got started.
2: Yeah, and Sam, you know, Sam talked about Wolf in the same kind of almost like, well, you know, like quasi-mystical terms that Johnny Shines did. I mean, like, you know, like Wolf was larger than life. I mean, he was as big as his myth, you know. I mean, you really get the impression from, you know, the interviews that we did with Sam that Sam really thought that Wolf was the biggest discovery he ever made, even more than Elvis and Johnny Cash and Jerry Lee Lewis, Carl Perkins, and all those guys, you know?
1: Can you address the issue of how the recordings by Wolf were distributed? What went on the actual Sun label? What went to the Baharis? What went to the Chess Brothers? And who determined what went where? And what chronological order did it happen? Were the initial records on Sun?
0: No, the initial records were on Chess. Sam had been leasing recordings both to the Bahari Brothers on their Modern label or the RPM label. and to Chess, but he had already had kind of some problems with the Bahari Brothers by the time Wolf came in to record for him, so he sent it off to Chess instead. And the Baharis were a little bit upset because they thought that he should have sent it to them.
2: Yeah, they were real upset.
0: Yeah, so then quickly, Joe Bahari, who I interviewed, they made a trip over to West Memphis and used his connections with Ike Turner to set up a recording session with Wolf, because Ike had already played some in Wolf's band. And so that's how the recordings that came out on the RPM label happened. But yeah, all the ones that Sam did were distributed through Chess, were released on Chess. And he said one of the reasons he started Sun was because he lost Wolf to the Chess Brothers.
2: Yeah.
0: That's what he told me.
2: Right. When Wolf went up north to the Chess Company, Sam said he was just so devastated that that's one of the reasons that he really wanted to start his own record label. It was one of the biggest disappointments of his whole career. Well, and oddly enough, you know, Sam claims that Ike never recorded with Wolf in the Sun studios. That's kind of an interesting thing, because most people think that Ike played on those early Sun sides with Wolf, but Sam said that wasn't true.
1: Well, with the Sun sides, what we regard as the Sun sides, like Old Red and Highwayman and stuff, were not issued before the Chess recordings were issued? They were kind of when, like, what, 51, 52, 53, but they were not issued?
0: No, they were not issued. Those recordings were supposed to be issued by Chess. Those were... I mean, if they had been released at the time, those would have been Chess records. They wouldn't have been Sun records, because there were no Sun records at the time that he first started recording Wolf. But, you know, I think that sometimes those RPM records kind of get neglected. You know, now that I go back and listen to them, I think that often the versions, sometimes he did the same song, he did different versions for both labels.
2: Yeah.
0: And I sometimes think that the superior versions were the ones that were recorded for the RPM label, and they were just recorded with a portable recording machine, often in somebody's home, or the first session was at KWM, you know, it was done right at the radio station. And it's really remarkable the sound quality that they were able to get out of those. But it was just really, interesting talking to Sam about the recordings that he did with Wolf, because he said the way he worked as a producer was, he said he thought his job was just to make sure that the microphones were set up right, and that he created an atmosphere where the artists could be who they were. He just wanted to make the artists comfortable so Wolf could be Wolf. And he said that when they were in the recording studio, that he never told Wolf what to play. He said Wolf was in charge of what they played, was in charge of the band. And that Wolf had one person in the band that he would play off of, and that was Willie Johnson. So really, you know, it was Wolf and Willie playing off of one another was what brought those songs together. And Sam said his job was just to make sure that the mics were set up right, and you know?
2: Right, and make sure that the limiters were on. One of the interesting things is they use this limiting device called a Gates Level Devil. And Wolf, he had such a powerful voice that when he would sing into that microphone, he'd practically blow it out. And the Gates Level Devil was something that came from radio to keep them from literally blowing out the tubes and everything. And so that's why those early records sound like they're breathing. Wolf would sing, the limiter would sort of limit the amount of volume, but for a split second, you know, half a second, maybe a second or so after, you would suddenly get the sound of the whole studio when Wolf quit singing or quit blowing the harp. You'd hear the whole studio for a split second, and then it would sort of like limit it again, you know. So that's why you had that effect on some of those early records of, you know, the breathing sound of those early Wolf records.
1: Another question I have, and this is more a personal thing. Whatever happened to Willie Steele, and why didn't he make the trip north?
2: We don't know. He went into the Army, and we were, you know, hoping to locate him, and people kept on telling us that they heard that he died, so we never could figure out what happened, except he made a career out of the Army. That's all we know.
1: For the listening audience, that was the drummer on the Memphis recording,
2: right,
1: by Wolf, before he came to Chicago.
2: Right, yeah. So he went into the Army, made a career of it, and then died, and we're not even sure when. But
0: yeah, and on those early recordings, I mean, Willie was not the fanciest of drummers, but there's nobody who ever laid down a heavier beat than Willie Steele.
2: Yeah.
0: And there was also another person who recorded with Wolf that's kind of a mystery, and that's Hosea Lee Kennard, who played piano on some of his sides that he recorded up here in Chicago for Chess in the 50s.
2: Yeah, we heard that he is, you know, the last time he was spotted was in the mid to late 1990s. Billy Boy Arnold saw him down in the loop, and also Hubert saw him down there, and they both talked to him briefly, and he said that he was working as a short order cook somewhere in the loop, but he's like disappeared. I mean, he's not in the Chicago phone books, and you know, we did an extensive search for him and couldn't find him anywhere. We actually went around to the current restaurants down there in the loop and tried to find him, and nobody knew where he was. It's really unfortunate because he was a big part of Wolf's sound, you know, in the 1950s.
1: Did you get any stories from Johnny Jones' wife, from Bertha?
2: No, she wouldn't talk to us, unfortunately. I'm not sure why, but she just, she was one of the ones that we tried, and she just didn't want to talk.
0: She was actually very close to Lily, and she said she didn't want to talk. I think she wanted to get permission from Lily first. Plus, I think she said something about she wanted some sort of financial compensation for doing an interview. And, you know, at that point, I had no idea whether she had anything that was really of that much value to say. It was one of those that I would like to have gotten, but
1: I think you'll find she has plenty that's worth saying, you know.
2: Oh, really?
1: Oh, yeah, yeah. And she knew so many people there on the scene and had a lot of first-hand involvement. So I'd say anytime you can cultivate that in that interview, it's well worth doing.
2: Yeah.
1: How about Henry Gray? Did you talk to Henry Gray?
2: We talked to Henry Gray, and, you know, unfortunately, he wasn't that good of an interview, you know. He told us some stuff, but it was, you know, I'm not sure whether he didn't want to talk or whether he just doesn't remember much. You know, he used to have a drinking problem, so it could be that he just doesn't really remember that much from those years. But,
0: yes, but I've never seen a good interview anywhere with Henry Gray that's been published. I think Henry's just one of those types that he doesn't exactly give yes and no answers. He may elaborate up to 10 words when you ask him a question. He's kind of like the total opposite of Sam Lay. You know, who would, like, give you this long, very funny stories about Wolf. So, you know, well, I think he just wasn't a very talkative person.
1: One thing about Henry Gray, I've worked with him a number of times, you'll find is that if you sit him down and do an interview, he freezes up. But if you talk to him, he's got all sorts of interesting things to say.
2: Oh, really? That's good to know. Because, you know, I did a phone interview with him, and it was maybe the single worst interview I did. It was literally yes and no answers to a lot of the questions, and he did not elaborate at all.
1: I think he feels the pressure, and if it's just a conversation, there's no pressure, and there is a lot of interesting stuff that he'll add.
2: Oh, okay.
0: Well, maybe if we do a follow-up edition of this book, we'll just try to sit down and have a casual conversation and maybe take some surreptitious notes or something, you know?
2: Yeah.
1: Would you talk about Wolf and the Army? How did that whole thing happen?
2: Yeah, well, you know, Wolf went into the Army in 1941. He told some people that he went into the Army because some white plantation owners basically made him go into the Army. They basically made sure that he got drafted, and maybe it was just because he was, you know, he was a blues man, and he had this freedom that sort of threatened them. So in any event, he was inducted into the Army in 1941. And he spent most of his time in the Signal Corps of the Army, although he started out actually as just doing kitchen patrol. Archie Edwards told us a story about how Wolf served him food and stuff like that, and then he would sit down, you know, Archie would sit down with Wolf and play music and stuff like that. And Archie also said that Wolf, when Pearl Harbor happened and Roosevelt came on the radio, and was doing a speech about how now we're at war, Wolf turned to this crowd of young guys who were, you know, most of them were like 10 years younger than him. He would have been in his early 30s then. And he said, you know, men, we're going off to war. But see that young man over there? Pointing to Archie Edwards, he said, you know, you listen for him when we come back because he's going to make something of himself as a blues man. And Archie said that that's one of the reasons he became a blues man. Anyway, Wolf was in the Army until 1943. He was stationed at several places around the South, Georgia and Memphis, and then they sent him out to the Pacific Northwest in late 1942 or early 1943. And he was out there at Camp Murray, which is just south of Tacoma. It's near what's now Fort Lewis. And while he was out there, he started to have nervous spells. And dizzy spells, and basically he was having panic attacks, and it seems like Wolf was just not cut out for the Army. Well, another story we heard also was that the you know, he was in the Signal Corps, you know, which was, you know, they did communications, but ironically enough, communications was not his forte because he couldn't read and write. And they were trying to force him how to read and write, force him how to learn how to read and write, and they would start beating on him. They would whip him when he didn't say the letters right, and this probably reminded him of his abusive childhood, and that may have triggered those panic attacks. So,
1: was this white black corps?
2: Well, he was in a black corps. The army was segregated at the time, but you know, I'm not sure whether he had white officers.
0: Oh, yes, at that time, yeah. I don't think there were any black officers.
2: So he probably had white officers, and you know, the thing is also, Wolf was a big, threatening looking guy, and who knows what happened. I mean, maybe there was a white drill instructor who decided he was going to take Wolf down a peg and, you know, like basically break the spirit of the biggest, scariest looking guy in the company. I mean, we don't know what happened, but Wolf started having panic attacks and dizzy spells, and they sent him to the psych ward, essentially, and they said that he was suffering from psychoneurosis. That was the term. They also classified him as a mental defective, and who knows what that's about. I mean, you know, I suppose just because he couldn't read and write, they thought he was an idiot, but, you know, he wasn't. So they sent him from Camp Murray, from the psych ward in Camp Murray, down to Camp Adair, which was somewhere near Portland, and he was in the hospital there for a couple of months, and his condition did not improve. While he was there, they said that he would sometimes have fits where he would pick up furniture and throw it, beds and stuff like that. And he, you know, by November, or actually the end of October 1943, the Army had had enough of Wolf, and he had had enough of them, and they let him out, and they sent him down to Memphis in the company of a couple of MPs, and they let him go in early November of 1943. Within 3 weeks, he was living up in Lebanon, Tennessee, with some woman that he had met the year before. Her name was Lily Crudup, no relation to Arthur Big Boy Crudup. And in fact, you know, some people that we talked to got her mistaken with the second Lily, Wolf's last wife. Well, this was, you know, another woman entirely. The weird thing is, this woman had left her husband the year before. She was married in 1941 to a guy by the name of James Freeman, and she apparently left her husband when she met Wolf. Her family said that James Freeman died, but we couldn't find any death certificate for him, so we think that she literally upped and left her husband when she met Wolf, because, you know, Wolf was a very charismatic guy, you know, really tall, dark, and handsome, and, you know, maybe she saw Wolf in a club somewhere, she was, you know, not getting along with her husband, and she left him. So, 1943. She's, you know, she moves in with Wolf. Wolf's father actually thought that they were married. You know, he said he referred to her as Wolf's wife. But they were living in Lebanon, Tennessee. Well, by 1945, you know, a little over a year later, she was committed to the state insane asylum by her own mother. And Wolf had apparently left her by then. So there's a story there. And it's a story we never could figure out, you know, what happened between them. Why he left her, why he was even living with her, you know, it's kind of a mystery, but it's just one of those things that we partially solved, you know, through documentation.
1: I've got two other questions, and maybe we can wrap this up. It's sort of hot in here, isn't it?
0: Mm-hmm.
1: Did the two of you, when you approached this book, did you guys stake out specific territory about, I'm going to do such and such, and you cover such and such?
2: No, not at all. I mean, it was just like basically happenstance. You know, being out in Seattle, there's a lot of musicians that come through town, so I would pick up the ones that were coming through town as often as possible. James wasn't living near a big town, but he spent, you know, he'd go over to the Delta during the big festivals, so he'd meet people over there. And then we would both do phone interviews. And then, of course, in the last 5 years or so, with the birth of the internet, we've been able to find people a lot more easily, you know, because, you know, all the blues musicians have their own websites now, and we can at least email them and, like, make contact with them or make contact with other people that they know and, you know, even look up phone numbers of people that we want to meet over the internet. So that's really helped a lot. But, no, we never really had any sort of an assignment list.
0: No, you know, and often I would, like, do an interview with somebody, and I would either call Mark or I would send him an email and say, well, I just interviewed Willa Hudson Showers. And he told me this story about the wolf. And sometimes I would talk to people I'm not even sure Mark had even heard of before, because I was kind of really tracking down all those early 50s Chicago blues guys. And then sometimes he would call me up and he would have talked to somebody, and I'd say, so what connection does he have with Wolf? Because he would have talked to somebody who would mention, you know, you need to talk to this person. So we were all the time finding people that we didn't know had any connection to Wolf that way. And that was kind of the process. It was really wonderful, you know, like I would get an email from Mark and I would say, well, you know, I just talked to such and such and we got this good story from him. And that's the way we worked at it. We never did have an assignment. It did kind of work out, though, that Mark did most of the interviews with all the British guys, because he really got hooked into them first, and they were all like sending emails to him. You know, like one would tell them, tell another one, you know, you need to contact this guy, Mark Hoffman. So he did most of the interviews with the British guys.
2: Yeah, and that was fun. You know, the British guys were just so effusive in their help and everything. So that was, you know, that was a lot of fun. I ended up doing a lot of the document searches also. I mean, like pulling up Wolf census records, you know, I just figured out how to do that. It's fairly easy these days, you know. You can do it online. So I actually traced Wolf's family back to 1870, you know, to find out who his parents and grandparents were, because we weren't sure. I mean, for example, this guy, Will Young, the guy who basically raised Wolf from the ages of, say, 3 till he was 13 when he ran away. Well, you know, the people down at White Station kept on referring to him as Wolf's uncle. And the only problem is, you know, Wolf's mother was named Gertrude Jones, and Wolf's dad was Doc Burnett. There's no Young in either of those names, so we thought, who is this guy? And I had to trace Wolf's ancestors back to 1870 to figure out that Will Young was actually Wolf's great uncle on his mother's side. In other words, his mother's
0: mother. He was on his father's side, right?
2: No. It was his mother's side. His mother was a Young.
0: It's still confusing.
2: Yeah. So, yeah. So, you know, he was Wolf's great uncle, but everybody down there in White Station called him his uncle, you know.
1: Asking about his uncle, who was very abusive, he later went to his real father, who actually was a very kind, caring man. Whatever happened to Wolf's father? What was the end result there?
0: He died in the early 1950s. The story that his stepdaughter told me was that he had been out working in the fields one day, and he came home and just had this terrible pain in his stomach. And they took him to the doctor, and he died just a few weeks later. Within a few weeks he had died. And she said it was stomach cancer. We never actually were able to get a death certificate for him, so we just had to rely on her information. But yes, Wolf had a very close relationship with his father, whose name was Leon Burnett, but everybody called him Mr. Doc or just Doc Burnett. And people who knew both Wolf's father and Wolf in the late 1920s said they looked more like brothers. Then they look like father and son, and they always seem to have a really special relationship. Now, one of the really confusing things, when I first started doing this research in the Delta, and I started talking to people who knew Wolf in the 20s, was they kept referring to a John D. Burnett. And I was saying, well, you know, his name is Chester Burnett. And they said, well, I don't know who Chester Burnett is, but there used to be a man around here named John D. Burnett that we all called Howlin' Wolf. And, you know, I did a couple of interviews before I figured out that it was Howlin' Wolf, that he was going by the name John D. So then later on, when I started interviewing Wolf's stepsisters, they all still called him John D., even, you know, like in the early 1990s when I interviewed them. They either called him Wolf or they called him John D. They never called him Chester. And
2: yeah.
0: So, you know, we were wondering, why was Wolf going by John D.? And then I met this woman. Her name was Dorothy Scott. And it was really funny, like in 1991, I had interviewed her husband, Ruffin Scott. He was like the last sharecropper that was still living on Doc Reese's plantation. And when I interviewed him, you know, he gave me a good interview about Wolf, but he never mentioned the fact that his wife knew Wolf, and she wasn't home that day. So then years later, I just happened to find out, about Dorothy Scott. So I went to interview her, and it turned out she was actually living with Wolf's family at the time that Wolf first met Charlie Patton and everything. And she explained it to me, why he was going by John D. She said he just didn't like the name Chester.
2: Yeah, it reminded him of when he was a child, that abusive childhood he had. And when the new census records came out in the year 2000, you know, since they released them 70 years after they've been created, we could get a look at the 1930 census records, and sure enough, we found a John D. Burnett living with a Doc Burnett. And it was Wolf's family, and it listed all of his stepsisters and his half-sister. And did I say earlier that Will Young was on Wolf's mother's side? I was wrong about that. No, it was Wolf's father's mother's side.
0: That's right. Yeah. It was Wolf's father's mother's brother.
2: Right. Wolf's father's mother's brother was Will Young. Because Wolf's father's mother was Amelia Young.
3: One more time, we'll break in and remind you that you're tuned to Blues Before Sunrise. We're listening to an interview with Mark Hoffman and James Seacrest, the co-authors of a biography of Howlin' Wolf called Moanin' at Midnight. Originally, the conversation took place June 13th of 2004. Let's get back to the interview.
0: And, you know, and that's one of the most daunting things when you start doing a blues book, is just getting all the family connections straight. I have yet to find a bluesman who has a really simple family tree. I mean, they all seem to be very complicated. Most of them, if you map them out, they don't look anything like a tree at all.
1: And they don't have the same name, which is a problem right there.
2: Right. And, you know, the one mystery we couldn't solve was a family mystery. You know, the famous story about Wolf being related to Sonny Boy Williamson to, you know, Rice Miller. Wolf said this in several interviews. He said that his half-sister Mary was married to Sonny Boy too. Or in another interview, he said his stepsister Mary, or actually you might have said May, M-A-E, in that interview, was married to Sonny Boy too. And it was perfectly reasonable. We figured, you know, we'll find out who this Mary is right away. And we started talking to people, and nobody in Wolf's family knew a thing about her. Nor did Sonny Boy 2's granddaughter, the daughter of his second wife. She didn't know anything about it. Nor did, Eddie Shaw. Nor did Hubert. Nor did Robert Lockwood. They had heard the story, but they didn't know the details. There were no census records that showed her anywhere. And so we have never been able to figure that one out. The thing is, Wolf, in all of his interviews, was pretty straightforward. He, unlike Sonny Boy, who could not tell the truth to save his life, Wolf hardly said anything that was a lie. I mean, you know, basically everything he said that we could document, you know, was pretty much the truth. So we don't think that Wolf was making this up, but we still haven't been able to figure that one out. It's like the last great mystery. So if anybody out there knows what happened,
1: would you be willing to talk about Wolf killing somebody? Is this a story worth pursuing or that should be told?
0: Yes, because I really don't think it makes Wolf look quite as bad as you might think on first blush. Yes, Wolf did kill a man. He chopped the top of the man's head off with a hoe.
2: Right. The hoe seemed to come out of nowhere, and the top of the man's head went spinning off across the porch floor, accompanied by a spurt of crimson, and then the thump of a body as it hit a porch floor, as the body hit the killing floor.
0: Yes, and it was a typical Delta fight. It was over a woman. Supposedly, both Wolf and this man were going out with the same woman. It's not exactly sure whether this man that was killed was her husband or just her boyfriend, or exactly what their relationship was, but supposedly this man was being abusive to this woman, partly probably because she was also dating Wolf.
2: Yeah, it could have been.
0: It got back to Wolf, and so Wolf decided he was going to handle it.
2: Right, and it could have been something as simple as, like, you know, Wolf was playing a local juke, and this woman came on to him. She wasn't getting along with her boyfriend, and she saw this big, huge, handsome star, and she kind of went crazy for him and took him home. And then her boyfriend heard about it and decided he was going to do something about it. And unfortunately, he was arguing with the Wolf, and unfortunately for the guy, Wolf was carrying a hoe, you know, a cotton hoe. And they exchanged words, and maybe the guy pulled a knife. We're not sure exactly what happened, but Wolf hit him with a hoe, and that's all she wrote.
1: Was there any consequences, legal consequences?
2: No, we don't think so, because, you know, we the story that Hubert told us, for what it's worth, is that Wolf got away. He a posse chased him with hounds, and Wolf hid out in a drainage ditch until the posse and the hounds, you know, bayed off into the distance. And then Wolf scrambled out of the muck, and he ran away and found some of his friends who were in the Masons, and they helped him aboard a passing train, and he fled the scene. Now, the thing is, we checked the prison records in Arkansas, Mississippi, and Tennessee going back to 1935. Actually, in Mississippi, I think we checked even before that. Yeah. We checked the records at Parchment Farm specifically because we heard from a couple people that Wolf said that Wolf said he had been in Parchment Farm. Well, they didn't come up with anything in Parchment Farm under Wolf's several names, you know, Chester Burnett and John D. Burnett. And then we checked the federal prison records, and they found nothing either. So he didn't have a federal prison record. And not only that, but he had gotten a passport in the 1960s with no problem. So if he had any kind of a murder record, it would have been difficult or maybe even impossible for him to get a passport. So we suspect that it was just another one of those Delta killings that basically didn't amount to anything. I mean, there were no legal consequences.
1: And basically that was a regular... I mean, when people today hear this kind of stuff, they can't envision that environment unless they came from it.
2: Yeah.
1: But there are people dying every weekend at parties, as pointed out in your book.
2: You know? Right, yeah.
4: Yes, that's right, because at the time, the plantation owners, they really were the law. Like the local sheriff would have to ask permission to come onto the plantation. And let's say Joe kills Sam, and Sam was a worthless, no-good drunk, and Joe was a real hard worker who just lost his temper and killed Sam in a fit of anger. Well, they weren't going to let the local law take Joe away. I mean, Joe's a good, hard worker. So, so there would be no legal consequence. And that's the way the Delta was. The Delta really was kind of like the Wild West long after the Wild West was tamed. I mean, it was really like the last frontier. And if you still go to the Delta, there's a lot of that frontier attitude. It's almost, because I remember the first time I went to the Delta in 1987, and that was before I even started working on the Wolf book. And, I was just amazed. It was like going back in a time machine. And I'm from rural Alabama. And if I think the Delta is backwards, I mean, you know, that tells you something about how the Delta is. It's really like going back 30 or 40 or even 50 years now.
2: Yeah, it is. You know, part of that is because now it's... There are all these little towns that are almost like ghost towns because you got to remember that, you know, back in the 1930s, there were five times as many people there because, you know, farm labor, you know, farming cotton back then was very labor intensive. So they needed a lot of people there to do all the labor. And most of those people fled up north. So they left their old buildings behind, and there's a lot of crumbling old buildings down there. It's really like going through ghost towns out in the Wild West.
4: Yes, and just to give you an example, you know, to kind of prove this point, one time I had to go to the airport and pick up Pop Staples for a blues festival that was going on there in the Delta. So I had Pops in my car for like 2 hours, and we were driving down from Memphis down through the Delta. And the comment that I remember most that Pops made was he was just looking out at these empty fields, and he said, "So where did all the people go?" You know, he kept saying that over and over again. He'd look over in this field. He said, "I can remember when there was just a whole row of houses right over there," and he said, "So where did all the people go?"
1: Interesting. I also wonder, did you ever think to check with the Masons on that story?
2: Yeah, we did, but, you know, they're pretty secretive.
4: But Wolf was very prominent in the Masons because often in photographs you'll notice that he has a very large Masonic ring that he wore all the time. And I did talk to Jesse Sanders, who's better known as Little Howlin' Wolf, and they were in the same Masonic lodge here in Chicago for a while.
2: Yeah.
1: Guys, let's, just for the record, in your own voice, what's the name of the book?
2: Moaning at Midnight, The Life and Times of Howlin' Wolf by James Segrist and Mark Hoffman. 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

Howlin' Wolf and My People's Gone. Let's say that it's Blues Before Sunrise one more time, and we are going to pause and identify the station. 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It's a thing called Who'll Be Next?

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3: It's hour number five of this week's Blues Before Sunrise, and the good news is, been searching for 4 weeks to see where I put my Jackie Davis CDs, and I found them.

Jackie Davis, softly as in a morning sunrise, from the year 1960, off a package on the Capitol label called the Tiger of the Hammond. Of course, it was the Hammond organ. It's Blues Before Sunrise. I'm Steve Cushing, and it's time now for the Soul Breakfast.

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And Breakfast to Serve, that's what we like, those 30-second fades. Jimmy Smith, providing the soul for our soul breakfast here this morning. Actually, he was teamed with Kenny Burrell on that one. It's called Groanin', from May of 1959, a package on the Blue Note label called Home Cookin', the incredible Jimmy Smith. And rounding out the soul breakfast, let's see, we started with Don Byas, from July 1950, and his rendition of Summertime. Then we listened to Ray Charles from 1963 and Don't Set Me Free. We had Shirley Horn, a package on a tribute to the songs of Ray Charles. And this one, Just for a Thrill, from May of 1993. And that brought us around to Jimmy Smith and Groanin'. You're tuned to Blues Before Sunrise. It's the Blues Heritage Showcase. I'm your host, Steve Cushing. Let's step back down. Well, wait, before we go down in the alley, I've got a couple here by Annie Laurie.

And there's a pair by Annie Laurie. The first was done in February of 1950 with Paul Gayton and the band, and that was Paul's voice you heard, along with Annie Laurie, and I'll Never Be Free. I think Annie was with Paul Gayton from around 47. By the time of the next record, which was April 1952, she was recording under her own name, and she was a variety of different labels, including the OK label. This was Lonesome and Blue under her own name from April of 1952. It's Annie Laurie here on Blues Before Sunrise. All right, let's step down into the alley now, and we'll kick things off with John Lee Hooker.

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right. Bo Diddley, Surfer's Love Call from March of 1963. There was a Bo Diddley surf album. Turns out, I think there were three or four sides that were actually by Bo Diddley, and they substituted some, white surf band or something for the rest of it. But that was the one that was actually him, Surfer's Love Call. Let's go to the top. John Lee Hooker with three. Send Me Your Pillow from 1962. This Is Hip from 1963. Then back to 1962, John Lee Hooker and the Lennon Sisters, and She Shot Me Down. Then we had Jesse Thomas, Texas Blues, from August of 1949. Charlie Braddock and the Wee Wee Hours from October 1948. Paired by Boyd Gilmore, Just an Army Boy from 1952. Also, Rambling on My Mind from that same session, Boyd Gilmore. We listened to Ernest Lane on piano and vocal and What's Wrong, Baby from 1952. Then we had Bo Diddley. Bo Diddley's a Gunslinger from the year 1960. And Surfer's Love Call from March of 1963. Guess what? That's end of the trail this week for Blues Before Sunrise. We are here each and every week at this same time with 5 hours worth of vintage black, 78s, 45s, and LPs, CDs as well. We hope you'll make plans to join us next week at this same time. Till then, I'm going to leave you with Albatross, and I'm out of here.

0: 2 years ago, jazz singer-songwriter Nicole Zoraitis burst onto the scene after picking up the Grammy for Best Vocal Jazz Album. Now, she's crafting and sharing deeply personal stories through her new record, The Devil I Knew. That's next time on Jazz Night in America. I'm Christian McBride.
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Good morning and welcome to Bluegrass Saturday Morning. I'm Ross Willits, in again for Phil Nussbaum. I'm excited to share some great music with you this morning from the 1920s to today and from all over the world. The track that opened the show this morning was Bill Monroe and his Bluegrass Boys with Heavy Traffic Ahead. This was one of the first sides featuring Earl Scruggs and Lester Flatt and that first classic lineup. That's the sound that kicked off what we still call bluegrass today. In this first half hour this morning, I'm going to lean into that classic sound with tunes by Jimmy Martin, Flatt and Scruggs, the Stanley Brothers, Hazel Dickens, and a couple of surprises. We're going to stick with the Scruggs-style banjo right now, but this time feature J.D. Crowe and the Bluegrass Album Band with their recording of Foggy Mountain Chimes.

That was Hazel Dickens and Alice Gerard with Gonna Lay Down My Old Guitar. I just love their yodels. They're singing an old Delmore Brothers tune there, and that's David Grisman on mandolin, Chubby Wise on fiddle, and Lamar Greer on banjo. Next up is a couple of versions of the old song Tennessee Border. The first version is Larry Sparks from a 2025 recording, and the second is not. I've been driving down to Tennessee a lot in the last few years, and whenever we cross into Tennessee, I put the second version of this song on. Drives my wife nuts.

0: her out just across the line. She stumped her toe and fell in a barrel of turpentine.
1: Young man, young man, where is my daughter?
0: Well, the last time I seen her, she was turned across the Tennessee border.
2: Tennessee Border number 2 by Homer and Jethro. My dad gave me a stack of their 45s when I was growing up, and I thought they were the funniest thing ever. What I didn't know then was that they were also part of the Nashville A-Team of studio artists. The guitar there was played by Chet Atkins, and Jethro Burns is often named by Sam Bush and others as one of the most influential mandolinists of his time. Okay, from parody to the real thing. Here's Sam Bush himself with a few other mandolinists of note. David Grisman, Ronnie McCurry, Frank Wakefield, Jesse McReynolds, Bobby Osborne, and Ricky Skaggs from the 1999 album Bluegrass Mandolin Extravaganza. Here's the Monroe classic, Roanoke.

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The Stanley Brothers with White Dove. As haunting as Ralph's tenor always is, I think that Carter Stanley's voice is just stunning. So sad that he died so young. At least we had Ralph for an extra half century. White Dove, of course, is one of the Stanley Brothers' signature songs, but I have to admit, I probably heard it first in the version on Old and in the Way. Now, I'm a big fan of Jimmy Martin, as a band leader and songwriter,

But if I'm honest, I probably like his songs performed by others more than by him. I mean, there was no one like my old Platte Valley Boys bandmate Scotty Stebbins singing a Jimmy Martin song. This next track is one of Martin's biggest numbers, Hit Parade of Love, performed live by The Seldom Seen. One thing that I love about this recording is they just play off the audience so beautifully and just keep going when things completely break down. It's a great example for newer bands out there. If you've got the audience on your side, you can do just about anything and they'll stick right with you.

0: good lord, that could have been another 50 cent shot. All right, Porky, do it again.
1: This is what you get for trying to play them fancy licks.
0: What is that?
2: Fell off your social finger.

Thank you. We're coming to the end of this first half hour of Bluegrass Saturday Morning, but I hope you'll stick with me because I've got some more fun music coming up. For the rest of the hour, I'll be playing all California bluegrass. The migration of folks during the Dust Bowl in the 30s brought a lot of great country-inflected musicians to the Golden State, and they really started making waves in the bluegrass world in the 1960s. And the bluegrass scene is thriving there to this day, so we'll give a listen to some of it after the break. But before we do that, I've got one more track for you. Don Reno got his start by crashing the stage and playing with Bill Monroe after Flat and Scruggs left the Bluegrass Boys. Don Reno had his own idiosyncratic banjo style, and you can always tell when it's him.

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Good morning again. I'm your guest host, Ross Willits, in for Phil Nussbaum this week on Bluegrass Saturday Morning. And in this segment, I've got a collection of tracks of bluegrass with California roots. We just listened to Doc Watson trade licks with Clarence White on Beaumont Rag. Clarence, of course, revolutionized flat-picking guitar and bluegrass, and after his untimely death in 1973, a certain Tony Rice owned his Martin and continued to innovate. But to the general public, the introduction to Clarence White was as one of the country boys on the Andy Griffith Show with his brother Roland. Soon after, they changed their name to the Kentucky Colonels.

That was, of course, the Dillards with Dooley from their debut record, Back Porch Bluegrass. The Dillards were also regulars on the Andy Griffith Show as the Darlings. It's hard to overstate the influence that this band has had. For one thing, they introduced the world to feudin' or dueling banjos. The Dillards were at the forefront of the growing country rock scene in L.A. in the late 60s, with Doug joining forces with Gene Clark of the Byrds and future Eagle, Bernie Ledden, to record the fabulous Expedition of Dillard and Clark. The bass player on that record was also a former Byrd, Chris Hillman. He shows up everywhere in the history of California music, in the Flying Burrito Brothers with Gram Parsons, Manassas with Stephen Stills, the Desert Rose Band that ruled the country airwaves in the 80s, and in a collaboration with Tony and Larry Rice and Herb Peterson. Here's Rice, Rice, Hillman, and Peterson covering another famous California band with Friend of the Devil.

Who Will Watch the Home Place by Laurie Lewis from her 1993 album True Stories on Rounder Records. Laurie Lewis is such a beautiful singer, songwriter, and fiddle player, active in the bluegrass world since the early 70s. Who Will Watch the Home Place was awarded the IBMA Song of the Year, and Laurie was awarded Female Vocalist of the Year in 1994, and you can certainly tell why. One of the most enduringly influential California bluegrass bands wasn't really a band at all for very long, with no studio recordings to their name. But there wouldn't be a jamgrass scene without them. It's Old and In the Way, with Jerry Garcia, David Grisman, Vassar Clements, Peter Rowan, and John Kahn. From their self-titled release, here's Catfish John.

Catfish John. I was at a show just last week where a local band performed that song. The ripples from Olden in the Way continue to have their influence over 50 years later. I've got another tune coming up from California in just a moment, but I want to make sure you'll stick around. In the next hour, we're going to dive into the world of bluegrass harmonies with the likes of Doyle Lawson and Quicksilver, the Nashville Bluegrass Band, the Leuven Brothers, and Emmylou Harris. Then later in the hour, we'll spend some time at the cabin with John Hartford, Gillian Welch and David Rawlings, the Cox family, and more. Still in their teens, brothers Teo and Miles Quayle, I hope that's how you pronounce it, founded Crying Uncle after each of them had been winning awards for their fiddling and mandolin playing. They won the 2023 IBMA Momentum Band of the Year Award and got their Grand Ole Opry debut in 2024. So to close out this hour of California Bluegrass, here's Crying Uncle with their new release, Roland. And we'll have a little bonus track from Dale Ann Bradley and her version of Ripple.

0: Of the 564 recreational boating drownings in 2023, the United States Coast Guard reports 87% were not wearing a life jacket. Life jackets save lives. 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Make sure your life jacket is a proper fit, right for the activity, and U.S. Coast Guard approved. This is critical to ensuring that it does what it's intended to do. Save your life.
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4: You're listening to Jazz 88, and it's time for a traffic update. In Bloomington, westbound I-494 is reduced to 2 lanes between France Avenue and Minnesota 100 until 6 p.m. this evening. Also, the ramp from France Avenue to eastbound I-494 is closed until 2 p.m. this afternoon. And in the East Metro, westbound Minnesota 5 is closed between Park Drive and Commercial Avenue until 3 p.m. this afternoon. A forecast for your day, sunny and hot with a high near 95. Heat index could get as high as 102. This evening, cloudy with a low around 75.
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We're back for another hour of Bluegrass Saturday Morning. I'm your guest host, Ross Willits, in for Phil Nussbaum. That was the inimitable Doyle Lawson and Quicksilver, On the Sea of Life. And on the other side of the break, we had a bonus cut of Dale Ann Bradley singing The Grateful Dead's Ripple. One of the greatest parts of bluegrass music, as far as I'm concerned, is the vocal harmony. Stacks of voices reaching for heaven and creating the sound of angels. When done well, there's no lead line in background harmonies. It's a wall of sound that creates overtones in the chord that no one is actually singing. The gospel quartets of Doyle Lawson are a great example. That sound just hits your ear and explodes in a million directions. And in the chorus with the tenor soaring over the top, magic. Sometimes it's a song that starts as a solo that bursts into multi-part harmony in the chorus. Those harmonies lift a song into the stratosphere, like Jimmy Martin's Ocean of Diamonds.

The Nashville Bluegrass Band with No Hiding Place. I used to sing that song with my band, the Whistle Pig String Band, and I can tell you, there's nothing quite like it when all of the voices come in and lift you up in the chorus. But it's not just quartets that define bluegrass harmonies. Duo harmony, specifically brother harmony or blood harmony, where voices stemming from the same DNA come together, is another important branch. The Monroe brothers, the Delmore brothers, the Stanley brothers, they all had it. And of course, the Leuven brothers. Charlie and Ivra Leuven were incredibly influential in the 50s. Their own recordings were great, but their influence outstripped their sales. They're best known these days for two things: as a direct influence on the Everly brothers and all who followed them, and for the album cover of Satan Is Real, which regularly shows up in the internet memes of the craziest album covers. If you haven't seen it, the brothers are standing in front of a burning pile of tires that are standing in quite well for the fires of hell. Here's one of my favorites of theirs, The Great Atomic Power.

I mentioned that the Everly Brothers were influenced by the Leuvens, so I want to share a track from a recent tribute to them called Foreverly. It's a duo recording by Billy Joe Armstrong from the punk band Green Day and Norah Jones. Here's Roving Gambler, based on the Everly Brothers version from their album Songs Our Daddy Taught Us.

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That was the Waylon Jennies with Longtime Traveler. Such a great sound. They'll be appearing at the O'Shaughnessy at St. Catherine University this fall. Be sure to hear them live if you can. I was fortunate enough to meet them when I worked at the O'Shaughnessy the last time they were here. The nicest folks you'd care to meet. Now, if you want to talk about harmony singing, there's one person in particular that you just cannot leave out, and that's Emmylou Harris. Getting her start singing harmonies with Gram Parsons on his great solo records just before he died, she has established herself as the premier harmonizer. So when she sings lead, you'd better believe she gets great singers to join her. This next track, Green Pastures, from her 1980 Roses in the Snow album, features two of the best, Ricky Skaggs and Dolly Parton, harmonizing with her.

Emmylou Harris's Green Pastures. I have to admit, I was not familiar with that version until recently. My familiarity with the song came from the Down from the Mountain soundtrack that followed O Brother, Where Art Thou? That's another great one, if you can find it these days. As promised, next hour we're heading up to the cabin to hear all about cabins on the hill, little whitewashed chimneys, well-beaten paths, and the like. Then later this morning, I hope you'll stick with me for a conversation with the legendary Missy Raines, who will be appearing at the upcoming Minnesota Bluegrass August Festival in Richmond. Get your camping passes now at minnesotabluegrass.org. We're going to finish this segment with a beautiful song, Who Will Sing for Me? The Whistle Pigs were asked to sing this for someone's memorial service years ago. I still find it hard to get through with a dry eye. There's something that touches you deep in your heart with voices that come together like this. Here's a version of the song by Jerry Douglas's supergroup, The Earls of Leicester.

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1: Be sure you join us Sunday nights at 8 for some really great music on Sinatra and Friends. Frank, Ella, Tony, and a host of other great American songbook singers, along with some of the best bands ever. 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

That was Kenny Baker playing Bill Monroe's Jerusalem Ridge. It was actually Bill himself playing the mandolin, too. It's the perfect fiddle tune to kick off our set of cabin songs, as Jerusalem Ridge was named after Bill Monroe's home in Rosine, Kentucky. You can almost hear the rolling hills and see the horse carts in that tune. Jerusalem Ridge opens this segment of Bluegrass Saturday Morning. I'm Ross Willits, your guest host for the day, in for Phil Nussbaum. It's late July, and chances are you're in one of two places while you're listening this morning: sitting on the front porch of your cabin, or stuck in traffic on the way to get there. So I've got a bunch of cabin songs that will take you back to that cabin in the hills.

J.D. Crow and the New South, with their iconic take on the Dillards' old home place. If there's a bluegrass jam going on anywhere in the world, there's an excellent chance that someone will call out that song. It's a gooder, as they say. And before that was the classic Flat and Scruggs tune Cabin in the Hills. The call and response is just iconic. There's a lovely nostalgia to so many of these cabin songs. Of course, they're not singing about cabins in the sense of a vacation lake home, but of the rustic Appalachian shacks that were where these songwriters often grew up. There's a longing for the simplicity of that pre-modern life in so many of these songs. Case in point is the next tune by the Cox family, The Little Whitewashed Chimney, followed by John Hartford's take on the same subject.

That was John Hartford, of course, imagining what it sounds like to sing into an echo canyon, his Little Cabin on the Hill wah wah wah, from his delightful Mark Twain album, 1976, the winner of the 1977 Grammy for Traditional Folk Recording. Before that was Owl Feather from his 1999 release Good Old Boys. That came out just a couple of years before Oh Brother, and features many of the same musicians that played on that soundtrack, including Mike Compton on mandolin. One thing that I absolutely love about Hartford, apart from his sense of humor and occasional downright goofiness, is the thoroughly relaxed manner of his singing and playing. You get the sense that he's got all the time in the world, and that he finds joy simply paying attention to the little things around him, like a little owl feather or the all-time high watermark of the 1927 flood. It's all just so John. I've got another more left-field take on a classic cabin song next, with a live version of I'm On My Way Back to the Old Home, recorded by Gillian Welch and David Rawlings in 2004 or 2005. Rather than the driving version we've heard 100 times, this one is a little more wistful, I think.

Hot Rise from their 1979 debut, Nellie Kane. What an introduction to the songwriting and voice of Tim O'Brien. He and his touring band will be performing at the Minnesota State Fair in the Bandshell for free performances on August 31st and September 1st. He's still such a force to be reckoned with. Before we close out this segment of Cabin Songs, let me tell you what we've got coming up in the next hour. After the break, I'll be looking at how African-American musicians have had a deep influence on bluegrass music since before it was bluegrass music, starting with an artist whose performance gave the Grand Ole Opry its name. Then in the second half of the hour, we're going to have a set of newgrass, jamgrass, and progressive bluegrass from Bela Fleck and crew to Sierra Hull, Wyatt Ellis, and Billy Strings. But before we do, this is Bluegrass Saturday Morning with your guest host, Ross Willits, in for Phil Nussbaum. Thank you, Phil, for the opportunity to share this music today. Let's roll out of this segment with one of the old homiest, cabiniest banjo tunes of all time, with Earl Scruggs and Home Sweet Home.

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2: You're listening to Jazz 88, and it's time for a traffic update. In Bloomington, westbound I-494 is reduced to two lanes between France Avenue and Minnesota 100 until 6 p.m. this evening. Also, the ramp from France Avenue to eastbound I-494 is closed until 2 p.m. this afternoon. And in the East Metro, westbound Minnesota 5 is closed between Park Drive and Commercial Avenue until 3 p.m. this afternoon. A forecast for your day, sunny and hot with a high near 95. Heat index could get as high as 102. This evening, cloudy with a low around 75.
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We're back for another hour of Bluegrass Saturday Morning with your guest host, Ross Willits. We're listening this segment to a number of African-American artists whose contributions to or interpretations of bluegrass, old-time music, and its predecessors cannot be overstated. That first track was Turkey in the Pea Patch, performed there by the Earl White String Band. They performed at Mbatma's August Fest in 2024 and led the old-time jam camp. I gotta tell you, Earl is the real deal, and just passionate about sharing the black fiddle traditions. A group that came together to take the world by storm that grew out of the black banjo gathering in Boone, North Carolina, was the Carolina Chocolate Drops, featuring Dom Flemons, Rhiannon Giddens, and Justin Robinson. To get their full story, you must look for the film Don't Get Trouble in Your Mind, directed by Minnesota's own John Whitehead. Here's the track that gave the film its name, Trouble in Mind, from their 2010 Grammy-winning release, Genuine Negro Jig, on Nonesuch Records.

Libba Cotton with her signature song Freight Train. That performance was recorded in the late 70s when she was well into her 80s. That song and her guitar picking style have been so influential. She was rediscovered, as they say, by the Seeger family in the 50s, and her songs became ubiquitous during the folk scare of the 60s. The song itself has been recorded by everyone from Bob Dylan and Peter, Paul, and Mary to Jerry Garcia, Doc Watson, and Taj Mahal. Her guitar sound is always recognizable as her own, partially because she was left-handed and finger-picked it upside down. From Libba Cotton to Dee Ford Bailey. Dee Ford was a master harmonica player, and after his performance on the WSM Barn Dance in 1927, the announcer said, "For the past hour, we've been listening to music largely from Grand Opera. But from now on, we will present the Grand Ole Opry." The rest is history. Bailey toured for years with Uncle Dave Macon, Roy Acuff, and Bill Monroe. He was always the star of the show. This is the number that brought down the house at the now renamed Grand Ole Opry, the Pan American Blues.

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Dom Flemons from his Black Cowboys album on Smithsonian Folkways from 2018, Charming Betsy. He's playing both the quills and fretless banjo on that track, creating a very old-timey sound. The quills are another name for what Zamfir called the pan flute, if you remember the old TV ads. It's a series of hollow reeds of different lengths and therefore different notes that you play by blowing over the top of them. Such a unique sound. Next up is Trey Wellington. In 2024, just 25 years old, he won the Steve Martin Banjo Prize. He's an incredible picker with a sound and style all his own. Here he is from his 2022 debut album Black Banjo, Crooked Mind.

We're coming to the end of this segment of Bluegrass Saturday Morning, and I hope you found it as enjoyable as I have. In the next half hour, we're going to get into more music like what you've just heard from Trey Wellington. It's a segment of Newgrass, Jamgrass, and Jazzgrass from Bela Fleck and Sam Bush to Sierra Farrell and Wyatt Ellis. But before we get there, I want to introduce you to the

Memphis Shakedown. In the late 20s and early 30s, there was a jug band craze. Bands with homemade or repurposed instruments tearing up the juke joints. One of these was the Memphis Jug Band. They recorded reimagined country hits like He's in the Jailhouse Now and original stomps like Memphis Shakedown. We're going to hear two versions, one from the Memphis Jug Band, then we'll go out on the Carolina Chocolate Drops with Rhiannon Giddens ripping up the kazoo.

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1: 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And if you're like me, you like to shake things up a little bit and throw a little spice into your jazz. I'm talking a little bit of funk, a little bit of soul, maybe some blues, maybe a little fusion. 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

We're back on Bluegrass Saturday Morning. I'm your guest host, Ross Willits, in for Phil Nussbaum. This half hour, we're going to stretch out into the more progressive ends of bluegrass, or maybe not bluegrass exactly, but unique music played with traditional acoustic bluegrass instruments, incorporating jazz, rock, classical elements, and contemporary concerns. We just heard Whitewater from Bela Fleck's 1988 release Drive. It sets the tone for the rest of this half hour. Virtuosity is the name of the game. Up next is a just-released track from the Punch Brothers' new album, The Unsung Adventures of the Punch Brothers. It's called New Bike.

That was Billy Strings with a track off his Grammy Award-winning album, Highway Prayers. The lyrics to that remind me of Gentle on My Mind in a way. He's describing all of the conditions that got him to where he is now, but the feeling of loss behind the words is more implied than spoken aloud. Lovely track. Now, as a bass player, I would be remiss if I had a set like this without including Edgar Meyer. He completely upended what people thought was possible with a bass. Not only that, he's an exceptional composer. Here's his One Winter's Night from Strength in Numbers, the Telluride Sessions, featuring Edgar, Bela, Jerry, Sam, and Mark. Do you need me to add the last names? I doubt it.

One Winter's Night from the Telluride Sessions, 1989. Next up are two songs from acts that really make waves on the festival circuit, Sierra Hull and the infamous String Dusters. Both are marked by great songwriting and terrific playing. First is Sierra Hull's Spitfire, released last year, followed by the infamous String Dusters' Burning Me Again from their current release, 2020.

We're coming to the end of this segment, and I know you're going to want to stick around for the next, because I'll be talking with one of the all-time great bluegrass bass players, band leaders, and mentors, Missy Raines. She'll join me to talk about her career, her passion for bluegrass mentorship, and her appearance next month at the Minnesota Bluegrass August Festival. If you don't have your camping passes yet, be sure to get on it. Go to minnesotabluegrass.org for all the details. Then for the rest of the show, I'll be playing bluegrass music from around the world and from our own backyard. Do stick around. I'm going to end this hour, though, with some fancy picking by Wyatt Ellis. This kid is going somewhere. In 2024, at just 14, he won the IBMA Momentum Artist of the Year Award. His current release is called West Dakota Rose.

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1: You're listening to Jazz 88, and it's time for a traffic update. In Bloomington, westbound I-494 is reduced to two lanes between France Avenue and Minnesota 100 until 6 p.m. this evening. Also, the ramp from France Avenue to eastbound I-494 is closed until 2 p.m. this afternoon. And in the East Metro, westbound Minnesota 5 is closed between Park Drive and Commercial Avenue until 3 p.m. this afternoon. A forecast for your day, sunny and hot with a high near 95. Heat index could get as high as 102. This evening, cloudy with a low around 75.
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0: That was Fast Moving Train by Missy Raines and Allegheny from their 2024 release Highlander. And this is Bluegrass Saturday Morning with your guest host, Ross Willits. I'm happy to say that Missy Raines is my guest this segment of Bluegrass Saturday Morning. She is one of the most awarded people in bluegrass. She has won 10 IBMA Bass Player of the Year awards and is nominated for her 11th this year. Her very first solo record in 1998, My Place in the Sun, was named IBMA Instrumental Recording of the Year. She won an IBMA Song of the Year for Chicago Barn Dance, written with Allison Brown and Minnesota's own Becky Buller. And last year, she won an IBMA Distinguished Artist Award. She's headlining this year's Minnesota Bluegrass August Festival in Richmond in just a couple of weeks with her outstanding young band, Allegheny, and I'm so happy to have her with us today. Welcome, Missy Raines.
1: Thank you so much. Thanks for having me.
0: Well, you've had a truly extraordinary career beyond all of the awards and accolades. Please tell us a bit about yourself, what brought you into bluegrass in the first place, and some of what you've seen along the way.
1: Oh gosh, well, you know, I have my parents to thank for this life, because in more ways than one, obviously. They were bluegrass and country music enthusiasts long before I was born. I was the youngest of four children, so by the time they had me, they were a little bit more able to travel to hear music, and they did. And I just basically, I grew up going to bluegrass festivals, and I really believe that the magic that a great festival can create, like just being outside and as a child and being outside and with all the cool things that go with camping and summer fun, but then you add in hearing this music presented to you in this way. And so, I mean, you know, my greatest memories is if being outside and listening to the Osborne Brothers and to, you know, Ralph Stanley and the Country Gentlemen and Monroe and, you know, all of that. So pretty magical. And that just got me hooked. And I started playing bass a little bit later. And I just took to it really well. And then when my parents saw my eagerness, they again made it happen so that I could play with as many people as possible regionally and locally. And I did. I traveled and played in bands throughout my entire high school career, and then just graduated into playing a full-time band. And I mean, the rest was just a lot of like years spent on the road and working for a lot of different people and putting miles in and time in and that's kind of a nutshell version of it there.
0: That's fantastic. Well, one of the things I most admire about you, besides your playing, which is, of course, extraordinary, is your dedication to mentorship. You've brought up so many great players through your band, through teaching at ETSU, as a role model. One of your bass mentees, Vicky Vaughn, has won 3 consecutive Bass Player of the Year awards and is now stepping into a solo career, is nominated for New Artist of the Year. That just has to be so gratifying. Can you talk a bit about that work and why that part of your career is so important?
1: Well, it's so important to me, I think in large part because I was mentored and I felt like even if at the time I didn't realize it, I was from the very beginning, and I had a few folks around me, mostly adults who took time and gave me advice, or they just took time to make sure that I was introduced to things and around at the right times and all that. So, the hero, the musicians, these were all musicians as well, but like the stars like Tom Gray and people like that, like,
2: yes,
1: made time for me from the get go. Like I was a kid when I first met him. I mean, I was, I don't know, maybe 13, and,
2: And that's Tom Gray of the Country Gentleman?
1: Country Gentleman, and then by the time I met him, he was officially in the Seldom Scene. But
2: Oh, yes.
1: I grew up listening to the records of the Country Gentleman, so I grew up very, very familiar with his music long before I met him. And so, yeah, but when I would go to these festivals and then seek him out, he always, you know, made time for me, and not just, you know, quickly, but just like he would engage in conversation and he answered all my questions. And I'm sure I had so many questions. He tells me that I did. and he was just the kindest, giving mentor. But and many other folks through the years have been that to me. So I remember every encounter I had with my heroes.
2: Oh, that's lovely.
1: Yeah, and so that sticks with you. And so then you know, when you're still doing this at this point in your life, like, I just know that I see folks coming up, and I just want very much to make a difference, and if I can, and just help them if I can. I've learned a lot of things through the years, and some of them the hard way. And so, you know, when you go through those experiences, I think it's pretty common to just want to try to help somebody else. I love the feeling when somebody makes a connection that, you know, you've sort of been a part of or whatever. So anyway, that's been, I take such an interest in what's happening now in the music, and what's going to happen, you know, in the future. And it just means, the music means everything to me. So to me, being part of the young people that are coming in, it's sort of like planting a tree that, you know, you may not sit in the shade of. You know, I'm just excited about the future for these kids and what's happening and where they're going to take the music. Because I remember everything, how all of that made such a difference for me.
0: Yes. Well, you and I met a couple of years ago for the first time at a Leadership Bluegrass event, and you're an alum of Leadership Bluegrass. I don't think, I think at the time your class was the best class ever, but since then, since I've been through the Leadership Bluegrass, my class is the best class ever. Can you talk a little bit about Leadership Bluegrass?
1: Yeah, it's funny how that works. Leadership Bluegrass was a life-changing experience for me. You know, I didn't know what to expect, but it surpassed everything. And it just proved to me that coming together as a community and facing our issues in a space where everyone's heard, and trying to walk walk a mile in someone else's shoes kind of thing. I mean, these are the paths, I think, to real change and real, like, fostering of big and glorious ideas. And so anyway, I love the experience. It's different every year. And the group of people is, the recruits that come in, you can't redo it. Like, I've asked several times, like, can I just do this again? It's so much fun. Like, no, that's not. But it's really important, I think, for anyone who's thinking about a career in this business, whether you're a musician or a record producer or radio or a writer, any of those things. This is a great place to join your fellow compadres who are there for waving the flag for bluegrass.
0: Yeah, that's great. And you wouldn't think that bluegrass needs so many flag wavers, but it's always been kind of on the edge of public consciousness, and it needs as much support to maintain the community, as you talk about, as we can get.
1: Yeah. I think we've been more than on the edge. It's just, I think that our story hasn't always been told completely. And so
2: there you go. I agree with that.
1: We've been telling the full story. Yeah. And because I think certainly when I was coming up, like when I was much younger, the story was a stereotype, and it wasn't completely accurate. So I think that telling the story in its most accurate way it requires a lot of folks joining in on that.
0: Indeed. Yes, thank you for that. Let's listen to another track right now. This is something that I think is really wonderful. It came out last year as a fabulous all-star recording of Ralph's banjo special. Can you tell us a little bit about how this came together and who's on the track and everything?
1: Yeah, so this was really fun. Alison Brown and I have been friends for a very, very long time, and I've enjoyed everything that I've ever done with her in those musical settings, and she is always the one that has the greatest ideas, and so she came up with the idea of bringing, of course, Kristin Scott Benson and Gina Britt and herself together to play this tune in honor of Ralph Stanley. And I believe they got, now I'm going to get this wrong because I'm not a banjo person, but like, I believe they played Ralph's old banjo, actual original banjo. And
2: yes.
1: And there's going to be all these people are going to say it was exactly this model and all that, but I do not know that. I'm not going to geek out on the banjo part, but so anyway, she brought all these people together, and she's the queen of creating special collaborations and events. And so there's just a track full of wonderful people on this, and we went in and recorded it, and then we did a video, and it's just, all the players are so great on it. It's just, it's got at least twin fiddle. I mean, it, Deanie Richardson, Kimber Ludeker, Tristan Scroggins on mandolin. It's just, yeah.
2: Yeah.
1: I think
2: Murderer's Row.
1: Justin Moses.
2: Huh? Murderer's Row.
1: Yeah, it's just like it's the best group of folks to play with ever. So we had a great time.
0: That's fantastic, and I believe it's been nominated again for collaborative performance or something like that for IBMA. That was just announced this week. So let's listen to Ralph's banjo special.

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0: So that was Ralph's Banjo Special with Allison Brown, Gina Britt, Kristen Scott Benson on banjos, Deanie Richardson and Kimber Ludeker on twin fiddles, Tristan Scroggins on mandolin, Justin Moses on guitar, and the wonderful Missy Raines on bass. What a fun recording that was. It must have been just a joy to put that together.
1: It was, yeah. It was absolutely a blast.
0: Check out the YouTube, because that is so much fun to watch. I mean, it's a great listen, but it's a wonderful watch as well. So you're coming up to Minnesota in a couple of weeks to play at the August Fest at El Rancho Manana. Have you been up this way before?
1: Well, yes, I've played in Minnesota several times throughout my career. I have not been to this festival for a long time, so I'm really excited about coming back.
0: So I'm so glad that they're having you back. Who's playing with you in Allegheny on this trip?
1: Oh, I'm so excited. So Ellie Hawkinson is playing fiddle, Ben Garnett on guitar, and Patrick Sauber from California is playing mandolin with us, and Derek Vaden is playing banjo. So it's a combination of folks that I've been playing a lot of gigs with this summer, and so it's really exciting.
0: Now, you might not know it, but I'm a bass player myself, and I know how important bass is to a bluegrass band, but you don't see a lot of bass players as the front person in the band. So how did you take that step from the back of the band to the very front?
1: You're right. This model is not, I didn't really see this model before I did it, particularly like just as a woman doing it, a bass player, but not even like that many other, like I can think of a few bass players in bluegrass who are definitely like the lead singer, Don Cowan, you know, for being one of the most notable ones.
0: Yeah.
1: But So there wasn't exactly like I had somebody that said, oh, I want to do that. So I didn't have that so much. But what I did have was this undying desire to just pursue what I wanted to pursue, mm-hmm. like do music the way I wanted to do it. And it wasn't like I actually really wanted it to be always from the get-go. I wanted it to be a very collaborative thing because I love collaboration. I love like putting my thing in, but also getting as much from the people who are around me, because I feel like that's what makes things sometimes the best in the world, because, you know, you get this these ideas that aren't from you, that, you know, they're unique to the other people. And so the combination is really, can be really special. So that's always what I've wanted. But I also know enough that when you, if you're going to put some kind of a circus on the road, at some point, buck has to stop somewhere. It's like, you know, so I have to, like, I'm putting my name on the line. I'm the one writing the checks. You know, you got to take the responsibility. So then you ultimately have to make the final decisions about stuff. I love

0: I love bluegrass. That's where my heart is, and that's what I am. I am of bluegrass. But I also, I love the there's other things, other kinds of music that I also am deeply moved by. So you'll hear some of that peek in, every now and then. In this band Allegheny, it's very dedicated to traditional bluegrass, which, like I said, that's where my soul is. But it's what I love it the most, so I'm just having a blast doing it right now and finding all these young kids who just know exactly how to do it. That
1: Yeah.
0: makes me happy.
1: That's awesome. Well, thank you so much for talking to me today, Missy. It's great to see you again, and I look forward to seeing you at El Rancho next month and at IBMA in October. So the Minnesota Bluegrass August Festival is coming up at El Rancho Manana, August 6th through 9th, and you can get more information at minnesotabluegrass.org. Let's finish this segment, Missy, with a tune from your 2025 release, Love and Trouble, called Cold Wind. And thank you so much for your time and music.
0: Thank you. It's been a really great pleasure to be here with you today. Thanks.
1: Thank you.

Thanks again to Missy Raines for spending this segment with me. Coming up in the next half hour, I'll be sharing some bluegrass from across the globe, with true bluegrass songs sung in Czech, German, Korean, and even English. There's an appearance by our friend and Minnesotan fiddler now living in Switzerland, too. And later on, we'll hear some great new music by Minnesota artists. Playing us out is Bill Monroe and Kenny Baker in a live performance of Roanoke.

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That was Bob Dylan's Señor, performed by the Czech bluegrass band Druhá Tráva. One thing I can guarantee this half hour is I will be pronouncing some names wrong, so I'll get that started right away. Before we continue, though, I want to thank Missy Raines once again for sharing her time and thoughts with me. I so enjoyed talking to her. One of the best parts about going to the IBMA World of Bluegrass Festival each year is hearing bluegrass bands from across the world, so I wanted to share some of that with you. We're going to stay in Europe for these next two numbers, one from Germany from a band called Johnny and the Uwahoos, and the next, a song by a trio from Zurich, Switzerland, featuring a fiddler who grew up right here in Minnesota, Flower Shop by Kaludo.

Yes, that was our friend Katie Jo Pidell on the fiddle there with her Swissicana band Caludo. I'm told she may make an appearance at Augustfest in a couple of weeks. Be sure to tell her hello if you see her. This next group is from South Korea, and I wouldn't have believed it if I hadn't heard them myself. They're called Country Gongbang. They were the IBMA International Band Grant winner in 2023 and have had the opportunity to tour across the U.S. Their name roughly means country study show and was taken from a popular Korean video phenomenon. They perform all around the world, including today at Peter Gabriel's World of Music and Dance Festival in England, and next week at the Bluegrass in La Roche Festival in France, just in case you'll be in the area. I'm going to play two tracks by them, Portrait and Born to be Chicken. Both are sung in Korean, and I have really no idea what they're about, but they sure sound like bluegrass to me.

Country Gong Bang with Born to be Chicken. If young folks across the world are picking bluegrass like that, I think our genre has a long future. We're coming back to the English language now with a classic song by Don Gibson, Sea of Heartbreak, performed by the Irish bluegrass band Jig Jam. I heard them at IBMA as well. They're quite the act. They made their Grand Ole Opry debut in 2023 and received a rousing standing ovation. They've got a Minnesota connection too, as one of the members now lives, at least part-time, in St. Paul.

Before we finish up this hour with a track from a band from Northern England, I want to remind you that this is Bluegrass Saturday Morning, and I'm your guest host, Ross Willits, in for Phil Nussbaum. We have another hour of music to go today, and after the break, I'll be sharing tracks from Minnesota bluegrass bands, some recent, some from years ago, music from the High 48s, the Barley Jacks, something brand new from A.J. Shrubis, and much more. Then to close the show, we'll have tracks that have just been released or are on the bluegrass charts today from Bronwyn, the Graskals, Christy Cox, and more. But to end this segment, we've got a song from the 2025 IBMA International Band Grant recipients, the Often Heard. That's Heard, spelled H-E-R-D, of course. Ever since the Seldom Seen, spelled S-C-E-N-E, bands seem to love to riff on that same pun. There's the Seldom Heard, H-E-R-D, led by my friend Gary Kobus, and another one in California that includes an A in Heard. There's the Rarely Heard out of Ohio, and now the Often Heard, and their current single, Cool Summer Rain.

0: I'm Phil Griffin. My wife Ellen and I live in Plymouth, Minnesota. We had a 2007 Saab 97X, kind of a rare car, and we loved it. It took us from coast to coast and from Florida to Canada. Unfortunately, a company that no longer is in business doesn't have parts available, and we thought it would be a good idea to turn it into music. Jazz 88 is something we love. The process couldn't have been easier. In fact, they went the extra mile.
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3: Tune in today at noon for the Shamrock Shore. I'm Brian Miller, and I'll be your host for an hour of jigs, reels, songs, and surprises from the world of Irish traditional music and all of its roots and branches. 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
2: You're listening to Jazz 88, and it's time for a traffic update. In Bloomington, westbound I-494 is reduced to two lanes between France Avenue and Minnesota 100 until 6 p.m. this evening. Also, the ramp from France Avenue to eastbound I-494 is closed until 2 p.m. this afternoon. And in the East Metro, westbound Minnesota 5 is closed between Park Drive and Commercial Avenue until 3 p.m. this afternoon. A forecast for your day, sunny and hot with a high near 95. Heat index could get as high as 102. This evening, cloudy with a low around 75.
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We've only got an hour left on this edition of Bluegrass Saturday Morning. I'm your guest host, Ross Willits. Phil Nussbaum will be back next week. I honestly don't know how he does this week after week. It takes me at least 2 weeks to put together a five-hour show. Hats off to Phil. The hour started off with the quintessential Minnesota bluegrass band, Stony Lonesome, and It's Only a Matter of Time from 1991. They were the best in the business at the time. So good. Up next is a track from what may currently be the best Minnesota bluegrass band, the High 48s. The only reason they're not better known across the country is their decision not to tour and stick close to home with their families. Here's the opener from their 2023 release, Crocodile Man.

That was Fiddlin' A.J. Shrubis with a preview track from an album being released in September. The tune was called Callahan. A.J. and his wife, Rena Rossi, are in-demand old-time and bluegrass players, leading Steam Machine and Half-Baked locally, and as members of the Alum Ridge Boys and Ashley, based in North Carolina. They are also the entrepreneurs who started the Twin Town Old Time Festival that takes place each April. I was at an event the other day where the next band was playing, and I was chatting with the booker. He said, if you want to sell beer, book a bluegrass band. People either love or hate country music and will find their own sources of intoxication for a jam band, but everybody loves a good bluegrass band. And that attitude is one of the reasons we have such a great scene for quality part-time bands in Minnesota. An up-and-coming group is the Last Picked String Band, and here's their version of Where I'm Bound.

That's a bar band of a different sort. It's the Rowe Family Singers. You can see them every Monday evening at the 331 Club in Northeast Minneapolis, for the last 20 years at least. That's their original song, Loretta Lynn Blues, from their 2023 release, Sisters and Brothers, on Bonfire Records. I'm told they've got a new album in the pipeline, but don't have a release date yet. One of the more exciting new arrivals on the local scene is Clover and the Bee. It's a new quartet made up of Becky Schlegel, Eric Christopher, and Anthony Ehrig from the High 48s, and bassist Kevin Rao. They're all songwriters, and we're looking for a new outlet for their material, and they've found it. Here's Climbing High.

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Climbing Up the Mountain by Brian Wicklund's Barley Jacks. Before we end this segment, since we're talking about local music, I want to share some of the things going on in the bluegrass and Americana scene in the next week or so. Tonight at 7:30, Ray Bonneville, the great folk blues man, is at Ginkgo Coffee House in St. Paul. This weekend is Malacca Rec Fest, and there's always a great vibe there. You'll see Monroe Crossing, Roe Family Singers, Blue Groove Bluegrass, Lake Monsters, Becky Schlegel and the High 48s. The festival will begin Thursday, but there's a lot going on today and tomorrow. Tomorrow, Monroe Crossing will be at the Lake Harriet Bandshell at 10 a.m. as part of a Bethlehem Lutheran Church outdoor service. Or if brunch is more your thing, the Roe Family Singers will spice up your pancakes at Hell's Kitchen, and Patty and the Buttons will be swinging at the Astor Cafe. Thursday evening, Pertnere Sandstone and friends will be playing a free show in Mears Park in St. Paul. And Friday through Sunday, the great singer-songwriter Robert Earl Keane will be at the Dakota. And later in August, Jason Carter and his band will be at the Parkway. There's always great bluegrass and Americana music all over the state. Go to minnesotabluegrass.org to find a complete calendar of coming events. After the break, for our last segment today, we'll be listening to tracks where the wax is barely dry. Songs from Claire Lynch, Michael Cleveland, Christy Cox, Poe Ramblin' Boys, and Doyle Lawson. All climbing the bluegrass charts or just released in the past weeks or months. But before that, I've got one more track from a local band to play us out. This is Hot Like That from King Wilkie's Dream, recorded in 2018.

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Sticks and Stones from Bronwyn's upcoming release, Rattlin' Bones. The three-time IBMA Fiddle Player of the Year has recently decided to drop her last name, Keith Hines, from her stage name. I suppose it makes sense since she recently married another fiddle player, Jason Carter, and her full name would potentially be Bronwyn Keith Hines Carter. I think Bronwyn works much better by itself. For this last segment of Bluegrass Saturday Morning, I'm featuring recordings that are in pre-release, have just been released, or are currently on the Bluegrass Today charts. As great as all of the old songs are, it's exciting to hear where the music we love is going next. The Poe Ramblin' Boys are certainly favorites of mine, and they've just released a new song from an upcoming album. It's called Coachella Moon.

That was Christy Cox, the Queen of Australian Bluegrass, with Hurricane, a great tune that has been making waves on the charts. Christy is now based in Nashville, and she and her band Grass Time will be playing at the Minnesota Bluegrass August Festival 2 weeks from tonight. You're going to want to be there. Information and schedules at minnesotabluegrass.org. Now, just about the only good thing left about Facebook these days is finding out about new music from artists you follow and love. Just last week, this track appeared in my feed. It's a new song from Claire Lynch, co-written with our Minnesota friend Becky Buller, called Sugar Blues Tomorrow.

That's the Grascals with their current hit, Memories I Ain't Missin'. The Grascals have been a premier bluegrass band since their founding more than 20 years ago. Great songs, great harmonies, and great picking, including from five-time IBMA and five-time Spigma Banjo Player of the Year, Kristen Scott Benson. The next track is something that I love to see and hear. It's a brand new recording of a great old song by the Delmore Brothers, covered here by the legendary Doyle Lawson and Jerry Salley, from an upcoming tribute to the Delmores. Doyle is largely retired from the road, so it's fantastic to hear from him in this context. He still has that sweet, pure voice we've loved for decades.

That's a new track from J. Lee Roberts of Sister Sadie called I'm Putting You Out of My Misery. Well, that's it for me on this July 25th edition of Bluegrass Saturday Morning. Again, my name is Ross Willits, in for Phil Nussbaum. Point of personal privilege here, I'm producing a brand new acoustic music gathering at St. Paul's Celtic Junction Arts Center on November 6th and 7th called Autumn Preserves. Keep your eyes and ears open for more information, and I hope to see you there. I'm going to let Michael Cleveland take us out with his new track, Big Daddy Rabbit. See you all next time.

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2: You're listening to Jazz 88, and it's time for a traffic update. In Bloomington, westbound I-494 is reduced to two lanes between France Avenue and Minnesota 100 until 6 p.m. this evening. And there are still weekend closures in effect in Eagan. The ramps from Minnesota 13 to southbound 77 are closed throughout the weekend, and southbound Minnesota 77 is closed between I-494 and I-35E throughout the weekend as well. A forecast for your day. It's going to be hot, with a high near 95, heat index values as high as 102 tonight, a low around 75, and tomorrow a chance of showers, otherwise still hot with a high near 96.
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Hello, you've landed on the Shamrock Shore on Listener Driven Jazz 88. Welcome. I'm Brian Miller. Together each week, we explore the roots and branches of the vibrant, living musical traditions of Ireland. And that track you just heard comes from a 2026 release by County Mayo flute player Gillian O'Malley. She was accompanied by McDara O'Fuilin on bouzouki there. A beautiful flute album called An Bhearna Bhán in Irish, which translates to The White Gap. The two jigs she played there actually were both sourced from written collections of Irish music. So the first was from a manuscript of tunes collected by a farmer and fiddle player from County Mayo named Philip Carolan way back in the 1860s. And the second tune she played is in the Francis Roach collection, which was published in 1912. The titles are The Moleskin Breeches and The Humours of Ballymanis. So fortunately, countless Irish songs and tunes have lived on over the years in the voices, fiddles, flutes, and other instruments of living people so that we don't have to learn them all from books and manuscripts. But that process of finding a potentially forgotten tune or song in a book or scribbled down on a slip of paper and bringing it to life by playing it, maybe changing it, and maybe letting it breathe a bit, it's a wonderful part of the traditional music world. And maybe, surprisingly, it actually has loads of potential for creativity kind of inherent in that process. So we'll listen to music like that this week. Derry-born singer and guitarist Dahi Sproul found the next song in a book, and he composed his own melody for it. It went on to be recorded by artists from the Bothy Band to Lorena McKinnitt to 10,000 Maniacs even. Here it's sung by Dahi himself with Liz Carroll and Billy McComiskey from the second Trian album. This is The Death of Queen Jane.

0: Donald McCaig and Laura Began on fiddles, with Sean McElwain on bouzouki and Brian McGraw on piano. And that is from a compilation album of music from the Monahan for Mana border that's titled Our Dear Dark Mountain with the Sky Over It. The first tune there was unearthed in the Patrick Weston Joyce collection from 1909, which we have on the shelf here at the Owen McKiernan Library in St. Paul. The third tune in that set also came from a rare manuscript that was put together by a man named Bernard Bogue, who lived in County Monaghan. Big thanks to Padraig's Brewing for supporting the Shamrock Shore. Do visit Padraig's Taproom up at Broadway and Central in Minneapolis. We'll go next to another classic from the 1970s that was brought to life from the pages of an old songbook. The story goes that singer Paul Brady was couch surfing on the East Coast of the United States when he was handed a copy of a songbook with transcriptions from a singer who lived around the Nova Scotia, Maine border named Kerry Grover. Paul Brady took two songs out of that book, and they actually happen to appear side by side. If you open the book, they're right next to each other. The first was Arthur McBride, and the other one was The Jolly Soldier, and both became kind of iconic arrangements on the Paul Brady, Andy Irvin album. Lucky for us, there are actual recordings now of Kerry Grover that are accessible through the Kerry Grover Project website. So we'll actually listen to a bit of Kerry Grover singing The Jolly Soldier, and then we'll go to Paul Brady's iconic version that he based on that transcription in the book.
1: "'Tis all the jolly soldier that lately came from war. He loved a young damsel, a damsel so fair. Her fortune was so great it could scarcely be told, and she loved the jolly soldier because he was so bold. Oh, then said the lady, I fain would be your wife, but my father, he is cruel, and he'd surely end my life. He drew out his sword and pistol, and he hung them by his side, and he swore that he would marry her, let what would betide.

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Verena Cummins and Julie Langan doing two hornpipes sourced from the Greer Collection, which was made by piper Stephen Greer in the 1880s in Leitrim. A lot of these tune collections, these manuscript tune collections, have made their way online through the Irish Traditional Music Archive website based in Dublin. So check that out if you're interested in this kind of thing. You're listening to The Shamrock Shore on Listener Driven Jazz 88. I'm your host, Brian Miller. You can get in touch with me anytime via email, shamrockshore@jazz88.fm. In the second half of today's show, we'll have more music that leaped off the page and into new life in the tradition, including tracks from Landless, Angelina Carberry, and the Murphy Beds. First, a musician who's famously good at creatively bringing to life songs from old transcriptions. It's English singer Nick Jones. Old songs were often very long, and when people sang them for collectors, they only remembered a few verses. Nick Jones seems to, it's almost like he gravitates toward these little fragments of song, and he kind of revels in the mystery of their partial stories. So this is a classic of that type that he found in an old English folk song journal. It's called The Flanders Shore.

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3: The Celtic Junction Arts Center presents the band Bioga on Sunday, August 16th. With an adventurous spirit and a passion for charting the road less traveled, Bioga has spent more than two decades shaping a distinctive voice within Irish music. Bioga reached a global audience through their collaboration with Ed Sheeran on his hit Galway Girl, and the collaboration led to performances on major stages around the world. Tickets and information for their St. Paul show at CelticJunction.org. Welcome back to the Shamrock Shore. We've been talking about written collections of traditional music this week, and it's often said that the rich Irish harp tradition of the 17th and 18th centuries would have been completely lost were it not for the written collections that were made in the late 1700s, the most famous of which is that made by Edward Bunting, who gathered old harp players together in 1792 in Belfast and transcribed their tunes. So we have an authority, as it happens, on the early Irish harp living here in Minnesota, Anne Heyman. And we'll listen to Anne now playing one of these pieces that was transcribed by Bunting. It's called The Lamentation of Youths.

Sean Gavin on the pipes with Devin Shepherd on fiddle, doing a tune that came from the Petrie collection of Irish music called I Was Born for Sport, into another jig called The Mountainy Boy that Devin found in one of the most famous printed collections of Irish music, made in Chicago, actually, O'Neill's Music of Ireland. And that track is from the Bua album, A Shelter from the Rain. And that was indeed me playing bouzouki. You're listening to The Shamrock Shore on Listener Driven Jazz 88. Get in touch with me anytime. My name is Brian Miller, and you can get me by email at shamrockshore@jazz88.fm. Up next, a beautifully arranged version of the song The Newry Highwaymen, taken from a very influential Irish songbook, Colm O'Loughlin's Irish Street Ballads. This is the Dublin group Landless.

Dan Bruder on accordion with Angelina Carberry on tenor guitar there. Brian Mooney was playing bouzouki, so was Rory McGorman, and Johnny Ringo McDonough on Bowron. That's off the Waltz for Joy album, and at least one of those tunes, I think the last one, was learned from a somewhat recently published second volume to the James Goodman collection, The Tunes of the Munster Pipers, so from down in the kind of Cork, Kerry part of Ireland. But we'll swing back north to counties Monaghan and Fermanagh for another track from the Dear Dark Mountain with the Sky Over It album. I love that nice, concise title. This time it's Sean McElwain on tenor banjo with Michael McCaig and Brian McGraw backing. This starts with a clog dance from the collection of Bernard Bogue, a Monaghan musician.

Tunes brought to life from the archives there with Sean McElwain on the banjo. Thanks so much for tuning in this week. Please stay tuned for Good Acoustics with Eric Brandt coming up next on Acoustic Saturdays. I'll finish with a track from one of my favorite albums. Eamon O'Leary found this song in Irish song collection, Sam Henry's Songs of the People, and he arranged it with Jefferson Hamer. They brought it to life as the Murphy Beds. Here is Sweet Ban Water.

0: The Celtic Junction Arts Center presents the band Bioga on Sunday, August 16th. With an adventurous spirit and a passion for charting the road less traveled, Bioga has spent more than two decades shaping a distinctive voice within Irish music. Bioga reached a global audience through their collaboration with Ed Sheeran on his hit Galway Girl, and the collaboration led to performances on major stages around the world. Tickets and information for their St. Paul show at CelticJunction.org.
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3: You're listening to Jazz 88, and it's time for a traffic update. In Bloomington, westbound I-494 is reduced to two lanes between France Avenue and Minnesota 100 until 6 p.m. this evening. And there are still weekend closures in effect in Eagan. The ramps from Minnesota 13 to southbound 77 are closed throughout the weekend. And southbound Minnesota 77 is closed between I-494 and I-35E throughout the weekend as well. A forecast for your day. It's going to be hot, with a high near 95, heat index values as high as 102 tonight, a low around 75, and tomorrow a chance of showers, otherwise still hot with a high near 96.
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5: 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We're starting off with Japanese rock band

And that was the always excellent The Flatlanders from their Now Again album with Now It's Now Again. Before that, Layla McCalla, Perez Cafe from her Day for the Hunter album. And up next, we're going to have Dawes with Most People from their Stories Don't End album, followed by local musician Trevor McSpadden, Sidewalks of Chicago.

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from the Duluth music scene, that's Feeding Leroy with a new track called Comes a Time. Before that was Trevor McSpadden, Twin Cities-based artist, Sidewalks of Chicago. Let's stay new music. We're going to hear from Vanessa Lively, based down in Austin, Texas. This is from her album, Meeting the Wildness, the song, The Circle.

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Starting off segment two of Good Acoustics from France, Massila Sound System with Mephi. And up next, we have Preservation Hall Jazz Band, So It Is.

from their release called Mono. That's the Mavericks. What am I supposed to do? The Preservation Hall Jazz Band was before that was So It Is. So glad you are listening to Jazz ADA today, especially to Good Acoustics, which I make for you every Saturday from 1 to 3. Here's Gabby Moreno. One.

Again, that's Gabby Moreno from Austin, Texas, from her Allegoria album, To Waking Light. I've received a bunch of music from her recently, so we'll be hearing quite a lot from Gabby over the coming months. Such a great singer and performer. Up next, Tin Hat Trio from Helium, Anna.

And that was Roger Davidson with the Frank London Klezmer Orchestra with the title track from the new release Villages of Old, before that Tin Hat Trio. This recording coming up next is from a project called Daughters of Donbass, Songs of Stolen Children. This is Rusalska.

0: From Hungary, that's Agnes Herzu on vocals and Nikola Perov on basically everything else. You should look him up. He's an incredible musician. That's a song, Banatra. Before that was Daughters of Donbass from the Songs of Stolen Children project, the song Rusalska. It's a very powerful project. I encourage you to check out that entire recording. We have another hour of good acoustics coming up, and we're going to start off with, after the break, Kraftwerk. Oh yeah, Kraftwerk. I'll see you in just a moment.
1: 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Coming to The Dakota in August, pianist, singer, songwriter Ben Sidran on Monday the 17th. Saxophonist Grace Kelly performs on Tuesday the 18th. Then Wednesday the 19th, it's two shows with 50-year music veterans Spyro Gyra. 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
4: You're listening to Jazz 88, and it's time for a traffic update. In Bloomington, westbound I-494 is reduced to two lanes between France Avenue and Minnesota 100 until 6 p.m. this evening. And there are still weekend closures in effect in Eagan. The ramps from Minnesota 13 to southbound 77 are closed throughout the weekend, and southbound Minnesota 77 is closed between I-494 and I-35E throughout the weekend as well. A forecast for your day. It's going to be hot, with a high near 95, heat index values as high as 102 tonight, a low around 75, and tomorrow, a chance of showers, otherwise still hot, with a high near 96.
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from their new release by Center of the River. That's Camp Meeting from Americana Art Music from the Mississippi. It's a fantastic recording. Love it. Before that, the Black Keys from their new release Peaches, Stop Arguing Over Me. And then somehow we had Kraftwerk at the beginning from their Remixes album, which came out fairly recently, and that's Home Computer. All right, hope you enjoyed that mix. I don't think those three tracks have ever been put together before, but you know, that's why people come to Good Acoustics, for the kind of left-hand turns I like to provide for you. And thank you as well for listening to Jazz 88. If you have questions about Good Acoustics or about the station in general, please head over to jazz88.fm. And do know that Good Acoustics, as well as all shows on Jazz 88, you can always listen to again on demand. Just go to jazz88.fm to learn more. Up next, we'll have another track by Gabby Moreno. This is her version of I'll Be Your Baby Tonight.

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from her iconic album Other Voices, Other Rooms. That's Nancy Griffith singing Across the Great Divide. If you've never heard that album, highly recommend it. Before that, from the local scene Pop Wagner and Dakota Dave Hull, from their Airship recording, I'll Rise When the Rooster Comes. And that was Gabby Moreno singing I'll Be Your Baby Tonight before that. We're going to hear from Kelly Smith now from her Moonchild recording. This is the song Marriage.

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2: Starting off segment four of Good Acoustics is the Minneapolis String Project with their new instrumental, Flight Time.

That's Irish harpist Michael Rooney from a project that he recorded with his wife June McCormick called Droit. And I got to recently meet both of them at the Center for Irish Music's Minnesota Irish Music Weekend. And they were phenomenal teachers and performers. That is one of his original tracks. Before that, from the local scene, was the Minneapolis string project Flight Time. Now we're going to hear from a group called Metamorphose. It's the name of the group and the title of their first recording. This is the track

That is a track, Yavaran, Y-A-V-A-R-A-N, from the group Metamorphose. New release. And now we're going to hear another new recording from artist Bahar Movahed from Together Yet Alone.

And again, that's singer Bahar Movahed from her album Together Yet Alone, and that was the title track. Before that, Montreal-based group Matavisky Amiri Page with their album Metamorphose with the track Yerevan. Now we're going to hear from a group called Tishirabim, who recently sent me their new album. This is the track Koilan.

And again, that's a group to Cherubim with the instrumental Koilin. Thank you so much for tuning in to Jazz 88 today. We're getting to the end of Good Acoustics, the show for musical omnivores. It's been a pleasure making it for you. I'm your host, Eric Brandt, and Good Acoustics runs every Saturday from 1 to 3. 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Runs from 1 to 3 here at listener-driven Jazz 88. And we'll finish with a group called Baklava Express from New York City, from their recording Sababa, and this is Begin Again. Have a great week. I'll see you next Saturday.

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5: You're listening to Jazz 88, and it's time for a traffic update. In Bloomington, westbound I-494 is reduced to 2 lanes between France Avenue and Minnesota 100 until 6 p.m. this evening. And there are still weekend closures in effect in Eagan. The ramps from Minnesota 13 to southbound 77 are closed throughout the weekend, and southbound Minnesota 77 is closed between I-494 and I-35E throughout the weekend as well. A forecast for your day. It's going to be hot, with a high near 95, heat index values as high as 102 tonight, a low around 75, and tomorrow, a chance of showers, otherwise still hot, with a high near 96.
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7: This is American Roots from New Orleans. We're going upriver and beyond, to Monkey's Eyebrow, Kentucky, for the memories and music of Country Nouveau songmaker Kelsey Walden. She sings about life in a rural community where her family has been raising tobacco and cattle for 10 generations, living off the land. Kelsey grew up with bluegrass and country, but heard the sounds of rock and pop on radio and records. At an early age, she created songs to go with her feeling that life was changing in and beyond the home place.
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7: Kelsey Walden went on to believe that creating music wasn't just sorting out her feelings about modernity, like Kentuckians Bill Monroe and Loretta Lynn. Also, Johnny Cash, the Everly Brothers, Bob Dylan, and the Beatles. And the roots rock and pop hits. There's Wake Up Little Susie, Bird Dog, and Bye Bye Love. But here's a favorite of mine, Gone, Gone, Gone. 1964, the Everly Brothers on American Roots.

leave his door. I said Highway 51 runs right by my baby's door.

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The Soggy Bottom Boys with Dan Tominski. From the Coen Brothers classic film, O Brother, Where Art Thou? I Am a Man of Constant Sorrow, a song that the late singer and banjo player Ralph Stanley considered to be 300 to 400 years old. It was first published in a 1913 pamphlet of songs by Dick Burnett, a blind singer from Monticello, Kentucky. Before that, Bob Dylan, in a blue mood, on his first LP, 1962, the song Highway 51 Blues, written by piano man Curtis Jones. The blues show up in bluegrass, too, as mandolinist singer Bill Monroe of Jerusalem Ridge in Rosine, Kentucky, testified. This version of his fabled Kentucky song was partly a response to Elvis's souped-up approach of Monroe's 1946 original.

0: Elvis 1954 with a countrified rock and roll version on Blue Moon of Kentucky, the flip side to his first hit, That's All Right Mama, Blues Boogie by Arthur Crudup in 1946. Elvis stood between blues, country, and gospel so well. And we are back with a few more songs that lead us to our guest, Kentucky songmaker Kelsey Walden, after the break.
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0: This is American Roots from New Orleans. Here's Johnny Cash in 2000 from the recording Solitary Man, American 3, with an old song about a weary traveler bound for the glory of heaven.

I'm just a poor wayfaring stranger, traveling through this world below. There is no sickness, no toil nor danger in that bright land to which I go.

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July, underneath that old blue Kentucky sky. 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

the late Loretta Lynn, coal miner's daughter from Butcher Hollow, Kentucky. She passed away in October 2022. Van Leer Rose from 2004 was a new song in the old style written by Loretta, inspired from stories her father told about her mother. Before that, Kentucky Waltz, the Osborne Brothers from Hyden in southeastern Kentucky. Bobby Osborne played mandolin, and his late brother

0: Brother Sonny played banjo. Gotta bring some bluegrass if you're talking about Kentucky.
1: Kelsey Walden grew up in the Ohio River bottoms of Ballard County, Kentucky, a place called Monkey's Eyebrow, where her father runs a hunting lodge and her mother's family's been farming for generations.

0: Kelsey started writing songs at a young age. Went to Nashville at 19, played in bars, studied songwriting, and later released noted albums that landed her on the stage of the Grand Ole Opry. It was there with the now late songman John Prine that she agreed to join his label, Oh Boy Records, in 2019. The first artist Prine had signed in 15 years. Kelsey counts John as a mentor, but remembers the first encounter with music came from her nanny.
1: I had a lady that used to keep us growing up. We called her our nanny. She was the leader of her church, the Mount Pleasant Baptist Church, and she was like the music leader there. And anyway, she taught me how to read music and play piano. Piano, that's how my granny would say it. Heard the Beatles and Bob Dylan, and I picked up the guitar. And yeah, I mean, after that, it was pretty much the rest was history. I quit like every sport. I quit pretty much everything I was doing. I was like in marching band and I quit that. I was all about my guitar and just writing songs. And, you know, it was kind of a weird thing. You know, I always wanted to do what I'm doing now. And it was not really that supported, to be quite honest. Like, I mean, it was by my mom and my granny, the women, my family, I feel like were very supportive. My dad is, he's very proud. And my whole family is. But I do feel like a lot of people didn't get it.

0: Sometimes when you're being, reflective and poetic in school, you know, that casts you as being weird, you know.
1: For sure, yeah.
0: but by the same token, it seems to me that when there's trouble in your life, people do turn to words. They turn to words that are emotional and help them work through things, even if they can't be unscrambled. Sometimes just stating them is a form of, you know, self-healing.
1: Oh, absolutely. Yeah. I think I always, I think when I started writing songs, I definitely was just trying to make sense of the world around me, for sure. I mean, I don't, it's hard to explain. I mean, I just started writing. I mean, I have all these journals of my great grandmother's that she kept, during the Great Depression. And, she worked at like a canning factory for a long time. And, her and my great granddaddy farmed and raised tobacco. She kept all these journals, and so maybe it was just in my blood.

0: just listening to all your songs and the different conflicts in them, as well as resolutions and hopes and also sorrows, is that you did grow up, I mean, in a family that's what, on one side at least, 10 generations on the land. I mean, and I think it's tough for people to grow up and reconcile the long history of somewhere doing something, tobacco, cattle farming, with the new lives that are coming in over the radio and television, whether it's Dylan or Neil Young or Joan Baez or whatever. But it seems to me that you sort of gracefully dealt with that, or still do to some extent. What's great about home, but what's great about a wider world?
1: Yeah, I mean, I saw myself and all those artists, and I was raised on bluegrass and country music, but, you know, I also, like, have the earliest memories of hearing Hank Jr. and, like, Lynyrd Skynyrd and, like, classic rock, you know, Pink Floyd, like, from, like, you know, my mom's radio, and even just, you know, being at the age when, like, soundtracks like Oh Brother, Where Art Thou came out, and Loretta Lynn's Vandalay Rose. It's kind of just like being like Johnny Cash American recordings. I mean, all those came out, you know, when I was in high school, and that was kind of when I was just like, oh, like, this is rock and roll. Like, you know, I can be proud of who I am. I can be proud of where I'm from, and I can also have a voice to say, you know, whatever I need to say. And I think definitely hearing, you know, John Prine's first record, I mean, that really opened up a world for me, because that was kind of like all my worlds colliding, and then like with relevant songwriting. So that really kind of clicked.

0: Like you and many people, the loss of John Prine to COVID was a terrible shock.
1: You think about the worst thing that could or could not happen, and it was absolutely the worst thing. I mean, it was like the worst nightmare, you know. It was the one thing we were all just like, that can't happen. And it did. You know, just very fortunate, obviously, to have a relationship with John, you know, the past couple years of his life, and have him be a friend and mentor, and you know, and he was always my hero. And you know, I felt a lot of grief over that. So, you know, I can't imagine how you know, his family felt, and you know, his wife Fiona. They were like parents to me.

So yeah, you know, season's ending. That's the first song that I wrote after John's death, actually. I couldn't write for months, probably. I know I was not the only one in this dark place, but, you know, I mean, that just was so crazy and chaotic, you know. It was, because not only did John pass away, my partner, my boyfriend, my honey, his uncle, also passed away from COVID on the same day. And there was also other people we knew, you know, that were just dying, for lack of better words. And it was just really scary, you know. It was just a really, you know, this is a historic event. Like, people don't just have the cold here, you know. You know, months went by, and I couldn't write. You know, I can't write when I'm depressed. I just can't. Maybe some people can, but I just, you know, was not inspired at all by anything. And then one day, you know, I remember I woke up, and I don't know, there was just kind of this odd feeling of hope in the air, and I kind of sat down at my desk, and I was like, I think I finally have something to say about this. Kind of a little bit of a nod to his song Summer's End, but obviously it's commenting on the cyclical, you know, seasons of life and how sometimes things die and they come back. And it's really just a song about coping with death as a part of life.

0: So the title track, No Regular Dog, you say quite a bit about how this has been a long, hard journey. In this song, you kind of talk about yourself being, well, no regular dog, and you've had to deal with a lot and have stamina. What gave you the drive, or still gives you the drive, to spend all that time, all those years on the road?
1: Well, just because I love it. I love getting a band tied on the road. I mean, I love the music. I love songwriting. This is what I've wanted to do my whole life, and then I actually kind of, like, got to do it. So now I just gotta survive it, you know?

You know, I guess everybody has their different calling and their different, thing that they do. But, I've had to kind of embrace, and it's took a long time to embrace it and embrace myself and be proud of the things I do have to offer. It's not easy. And I just think there's a lot of things, you start kind of questioning yourself. And I don't know, no one's really going to kind of just like walk up to you and hand you anything. It's, I don't know, it's just about that inherent worth, that confidence. As my dad used to say, you got to be tough if you're from Monkey's Eyebrow. So.

0: Kentuckian Kelsey Walden, speaking about growing up and as a significant voice in country music with her contemplative and socially critical songs. Coming up, a couple final songs from her hero, the late singer John Prine, notably with his own family roots in rural Kentucky. That's after the break on American Roots.
1: 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Coming to The Dakota in August, pianist, singer, songwriter Ben Sidran on Monday the 17th. Saxophonist Grace Kelly performs on Tuesday the 18th. Then Wednesday the 19th, it's two shows with 50-year music veterans Spyro Gyra. Artist bios, menus, and tickets at dakotacooks.com.
0: Coming up, two songs that reckon with the past and future of the late John Prine, an admirer of Kelsey Walden's music, and she of his. Kelsey also told us she loved the Beatles, true of so many Americans from the 60s onward. But the Beatles and the Stones, among others, were themselves enamored of and influenced by American country music and blues, mostly from the South. For the Beatles, there was a particular attraction to rockabilly Carl Perkins of Tiptonville, Tennessee. They played his songs, worked with and loved him, and he them. Here's Ringo to sing Carl Perkins' Honey Don't on American Roots.

Late great Tennessee rockabilly Carl Perkins singing Boppin' the Blues and Everybody's Trying to Be My Baby, both in 1957 for Memphis Sun Records, the latter covered by the Beatles in 1968. We also heard the Beatles singing Carl Perkins' bluesy Matchbox live at the BBC in 1963. Blues has a way of killing pain and singing about troubles, or stomping the blues with a dance or a laugh. I was thinking about that in regard to Kelsey Walden's muse and supporter, the late John Prine. The American songmaker was lost to COVID in 2020 after decades of health struggles. He'd continued to tour with humor and verve. In 2019, John released this final song, touching on ancestors in Muhlenberg County, Kentucky, updating the Stephen Foster 1852 anthem as my old Kentucky home. Good night.

Hi, this is John Prine, and you're listening to American Roots Radio. When I get to heaven, I'm going to shake God's hand, thank Him for more blessings than one man can stand. Then I'm going to get a guitar and start a rock and roll band. Check into a swell hotel. Ain't the afterlife grand? And then I'm going to get a car.

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I'm gonna open up a nightclub called the Tree of Forgiveness and forgive everybody ever done me any harm. 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

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That is, when I get to heaven. 'Cause I'm going to have a

0: The late, great, beloved John Prine with this humorous romp, When I Get to Heaven, joined by fellow musicians Jason Isbell, Amanda Shires, Brandi Carlile, and his family singing along in the background with kazoos and kids giggling for a funny meditation on the afterlife on his final album, The Tree of Forgiveness, 2018. John passed away in Nashville, April 7, 2020. 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I'm Nick Spitzer, and this is American Roots from PRX, Public Radio Exchange.
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3: You're listening to Jazz 88, and it's time for a traffic update. In Bloomington, westbound I-494 is reduced to two lanes between France Avenue and Minnesota 100 until 6 p.m. this evening. And there are still weekend closures in effect in Eagan. The ramps from Minnesota 13 to southbound 77 are closed throughout the weekend. And southbound Minnesota 77 is closed between I-494 and I-35E throughout the weekend as well. A forecast for your day. It's going to be hot, with a high near 95, heat index values as high as 102 tonight, a low around 75, and tomorrow, a chance of showers, otherwise still hot, with a high near 96.
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0: I'm Nick Spitzer, and this is American Roots Live with Aurora Nealand and Quartet at Artisound Productions in New Orleans' 9th Ward. Aurora grew up on a Northern California beach and then in the Colorado Mountains. She listened to Stravinsky, Preservation Hall Jazz Band, Joan Baez, and the Pixies. Aurora has lived in New Orleans for two decades, playing clarinet and saxophone, and has been named among the top 10 soprano saxophonists by Downbeat magazine. She's known as a creative remaker of jazz and other traditions. Here's a 1939 song by New Orleans' Sidney Bechet, Tropical Moon Rumba, the Aurora Nealand Quartet on American Roots Live.

0: All right. Tropical Moon Roomba. Aurora Neilan Quartet. Great sound, Aurora.
1: Thank you, Nick.
0: Now, you grew up out there on the West Coast. Say a little bit about your family and life on the coast, the California coast.
1: Oh, the days on the Pacific Ocean. My family lived on a kind of shack house that was on the actual beach near Pacifica Pier in a small town called Pacifica. It was about 15 feet to the ocean.
0: Oh, yeah. At high tide?
1: We moved away when I was three because the house got washed away
0: in a
1: flood.
0: Well, so that's a good reason to
1: move. I don't have an accurate memory.
0: Okay. And then you moved to Colorado?
1: Then we moved to Colorado, to the mountains.
0: To another place that was kind of remote.
1: Yes, to Evergreen, Colorado, up in the hills.
0: Yeah.
1: So you could see your neighbor's house, but again, it was pretty far away.
0: Pretty far away. Had to yodel to contact the neighbor.
1: Yeah, you did.
0: Yeah. What is it about remoteness? Did that affect your musical consciousness, do you think, that you were far from crowds and performances? Or did you hear them on the radio, records? I don't know.
1: There's certainly a lot of records and a lot of music in my family. Mm-hmm. My parents are both musically inclined people and musicians themselves. My mother plays the piano.
0: And what about Dad? What was he into?
1: My father officially, professionally, was a national archivist, but was, they were both young people that moved to the West Coast in the 1960s.
0: I thought you were going to say hippies, but I didn't want to put words in your mouth.
1: Yeah, I would say they would say they were hippies, and I would also probably say they were hippies, but they were different kinds of hippies from each other.
0: Sure.
1: My father was in rock bands when he was younger in the 60s.
0: Mm-hmm. What gets you to music? I mean, here we are in a studio, we're doing radio, you do live performance, you're well known as a great saxophonist and clarinet player, and you're a serious player and thinker and doer. But what gets you, how do you become that kind of person if you're sort of remote and a little shy? I mean, it's an interesting life journey.
1: Sure. I mean, I think I knew I always loved music, and I was always interested in being a musician. I think that music, can serve so many different purposes and so many different functions. And one of the beautiful things coming here and living in New Orleans and being adopted by various musical community here is to see a different way that music can function, about community and about gatherings. And
0: well, I know you're drawn to all kinds of music and sounds, but I think you also like songs. And I see Cole Porter here on the list.
1: I do.
0: Yeah, what about Cole Porter?
1: Well, I think we were thinking about American roots, Nick, so we thought.
0: Oh, thank
1: this
0: you.
1: This is American.
0: I wake up every day thinking
1: an American
0: about it.
1: Pop
0: so
1: song.
0: I'm so glad. That makes me feel better.
1: Yeah, and this is a Cole Porter song that, again, it's, as a sometimes singer, it's nice to sing songs where you believe in the lyrics and you find them interesting. Mm-hmm. And it's also just a really beautiful jazz composition that's been recorded over the years.
0: Okay. It's all right with me.
1: It's all right with me. We're going to feature BC on this tune.

0: Yeah, it's all right with me. Cole Porter song, 1953. Yeah. Swinging with it.
1: Yeah, these guys.
0: Wow. Now, who else have we got here making this happen?
1: These are incredible musicians and humans.
0: That's Yay.
1: B.C. Coogan on the piano.
0: And B.C., you're from?
2: B.R.
0: Baton Rouge.
2: That's right.
0: That's what we call it down here in New Orleans.
2: Uh-huh. We are B.R., baby.
0: Well, thank you for being here in New Orleans.
2: My pleasure.
0: Yeah, on the piano. Fantastic.
1: Yeah. And that's Matt Booth on the bass.
0: All right, Matt.
3: Hello.
0: And you grew up not far from the nation's capital.
3: Correct, yes, in Northern Virginia.
0: Yeah. How many years in New Orleans?
3: I've been here for 7 years.
0: Seven, okay.
1: And on the drums, we have Brad Webb.
0: You're from another near place.
4: Yeah, I'm born and raised in Lafayette, Louisiana.
0: All right. Know it well. Famous for Zydeco, Cajun music, swamp pop.
4: Yeah, I grew up listening and dancing to all that music, but classical music was what I kind of thought my career was going to be, and that's what ultimately sent me away from home up to Boston to study classical music.
0: But you're here in New Orleans with Aurora for how long?
4: I've been in New Orleans for 12 years. I've been kind of a fan of Aurora and an admirer of her as a performer for about 12 years. Mm-hmm. And in the last couple of years, I've had the opportunity to actually be able to perform with her in varying different scenarios that I'm very appreciative of.
0: And I love the fact that everybody here has, you know, had all kinds of different musical experience. I mean, you've been in classical percussion, but here you are playing jazz tunes and old folk songs and a wide variety of things. I mean, boy, as a rhythm section and as soloists, fantastic folks you got here, huh?
1: Yeah, I would just add one of the great things about being able to put projects together, music together, is like each of these guys are incredible composers and vocalists in their own right. And so it's a kind of amazing thing here in New Orleans that we can kind of play musical chairs and be in each other's projects.
0: Mm-hmm. Well, it's interesting to me. I mean, we've got two South Louisianians in the group.
1: Yep.
0: And you're from elsewhere. I mean, everyone's from somewhat elsewhere. I don't think people across the country realize that there's a lot of new music makers who've come to New Orleans.
1: Yeah, I think that's one of the exciting things that actually drew me to each of these musicians is they're people that are like, you know, rooted in various different traditions and also great sound explorers. And there is a really exciting creative music here in New Orleans that doesn't get highlighted enough, in my opinion.
0: Yeah.
1: You know, there's a lot of new New Orleans music that is still New Orleans music.
0: Yeah.
1: You let the tradition be a living thing.
0: Where is the tradition about to carry us musically here?
1: This is composed by Fred Fisher and recorded by Vic Spiderbeck. This is a real simple one called Ain't No Sweet Man Worth the Salt of My Tears.

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1: I'm Nick Spitzer. This is American Roots Live in the studio with the Aurora Neelan Quartet. Aurora studied music at Oberlin College, but she also spent some time at the Physical Theater School in Paris. She recalled.
4: The École de Théâtre Physical Jacques Lecoq.
1: Yes.
4: It was, you know, I went there when I was 22 or 23. I was really interested, and I still am interested, in this kind of multidisciplinary work. And they have a whole beautiful pedagogy. I only lasted for two trimesters and then I dropped out to tour with a women's soccer team in southern France. But
1: as a musician or as a player?
4: No, as a player.
1: Oh yeah? What position did you play?
4: I played striker.
1: Oh my God.
4: But at the Lecoq School, they go through this beautiful kind of pedagogy that is really about play and replay. And I think that applies also to playing music.
1: Mm.
4: It's called le jeu et le rejeu. Like, you observe things, so you would do whole sections where you're studying colors. And so you observe colors, and then you think, you see, like, how does that color move? Mm. How does that color interact with another color? And then you eventually move on to, like, animals. So you look at, like, how does that animal move? And then you kind of transfer that to, how does a human with a pigeon-like quality move? So it's a way of kind of developing character in theater, but also in music, I think it applies.
1: Yeah.
4: Of, like, this idea of especially this kind of music, which is so improvisationally based, is like you're observing and then you're reflecting, given your observations of the real world. Because the real world is strange.
1: Yeah, and you've been out in the real world too. Not that theater isn't real, but you rode across America on a bicycle, seeking out stories.
4: I did. We rode across the country, recording audio interviews of what other people were doing when they were 25, because we were curious about that.
1: Uh-huh.
4: It was also during the Kerry Bush elections. We were just curious about the climate of what it meant to be American at the time.
1: Interesting. So where does jazz fit in all this? I mean, you seem to love a lot of traditional jazz, but you like a lot of contemporary music as well. I mean, how do these things fit together? You seem to do them seamlessly.
4: Sound is really the medium, and the message is the music. So it's like they're not completely different genres. I think that the lessons that you learn, especially being here and playing traditional jazz or New Orleans jazz or early jazz, the lessons that you learn about collective improvisation and ensemble playing are so valuable, and they apply to all sorts of music.
1: Mm-hmm.
4: I'm in a room with three other really fine sound makers, so it's about trying to create something and craft something together.
1: I know you love Bechet.
4: I do, yeah.
1: Why? What's it about him that makes him so important to you?
4: Well, I think as a young instrumentalist who was coming to New Orleans, you know, I came to New Orleans in 2004, and I played the saxophone a little bit, but not excellently, and I just think Bechet is one of the first original jazz saxophonists from here in New Orleans. And he really developed, you know, alongside with so many other people, Bunk Johnson and Louis Armstrong, and he really developed this sound of the early New Orleans music. And so I think it was really like the lessons that are in listening to Bechet for me as a young person who was trying to learn the language were really valuable to listen to him. He's both a soloist, you know, like he really has a strong solo voice. So
1: big vibrato.

0: throw in that.
1: Yeah, too. And I'm not really interested in being a Bechet copyist. I think there's validity to that, but it's not really my bag. But I think the lessons that you can learn from Bechet of like his spirit with which he plays and his compositions.
0: You have any intel on why this is called Shag?
1: Well, I imagine because there's a dance.
0: That's what I was thinking.
1: Shag, you know?
0: Yeah.
1: But and then later in a group called the Royal Roses, which is a seven-piece band that I lead, we wrote some original lyrics to it.
0: Sidney Bechet's Shag with lyrics by Aurora Neilan.
1: One, two.

0: A new variation on the shag. Sidney Bechet shag, in the words of Aurora Neilan.
1: Yeah.
0: That was a beautiful way of getting the shag together.
1: Yeah, thank you.
0: Out there dancing with the shag.
1: Thank you, yeah.
0: I like that. You know, I noticed that you've got Lucky Old Son on the playlist here, and Beasley Smith's song that's been, I mean, performed by, obviously, I think we all know Louis Armstrong, you know, Dylan, Sam Cooke, Aretha. It really is one of my favorite songs, and I think it maybe is because the idea that the sun is lucky. Yeah. I mean, those of us down here on Earth, you know, we're sweating it out under the sun. But the idea in a song that the sun is lucky because the sun doesn't have to deal with all the things on Earth.
1: Yeah.
0: That's a wonderful thought.
1: Yeah, it is. They're beautiful lyrics. They're
0: really beautiful. It allows you to kind of get outside yourself.
1: Yeah. You know, I learned the song from listening to the Ray Charles version, which I learned after hearing Shannon Powell sing You Don't Know Me, which he was doing at Donna's.
0: Shannon Powell right here in New Orleans.
1: Yeah, right here in New Orleans. And then I went and checked out the recordings, and You Don't Know Me is on the same album as Lucky Old Son.
0: Yeah, sometimes you just find these things.
1: Yeah.
0: So Lucky Old Son.

0: That great 1949 song with music by Beasley Smith and words by Haven Gillespie, That Lucky Old Sun. And we are lucky to have more music and conversation with Aurora Neeland and her quartet coming up after the break on American Roots Live.
1: 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The show features local and national artists like Dave Koz, Foreign Motion, Marcus Miller, Eric Leeds, and Bobby Caldwell, and it has a soulful groove that you've been looking for. 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
0: This is American Roots. We're live from Art of Sound Productions in New Orleans' fabled Ninth Ward with Aurora Neeland on soprano sax and band putting her spin on a 1909 song composed by Henry Lodge, Temptation Rag, played by the Aurora Neeland Quartet.

0: Temptation Rag. So great to hear that.
1: Thank you.
0: Would you say you played that with a New Orleans arrangement, or, I mean, what kind of arrangement is it?
1: Well, the form is based on the traditional rag form, you know, of these three different sections. And then the feel, we were playing around with it, and, you know, we were like, what if we kind of play it with a little bit of a different feel that
0: Latin
1: references
0: tinge.
1: The Latin tinge, yeah.
0: The Latin tinge, which is all throughout New Orleans music.
1: Yeah, for sure.
0: And Jelly Roll Morton always reminded us of that.
1: Yeah. And it's, you know, some of the best things about New Orleans music are things that were pulled from the Caribbean,
0: mm-hmm.
1: and particularly from Black Caribbean culture and Black Caribbean rhythm. So it feels nice to play it with that kind of feel.
0: So, you know, we think of New Orleans, as you've been saying, has lots of ties to the Caribbean, to French West Africa, the Congo, to Europe, of course. Most people look at Haiti, I think, first and foremost, because of the migrations.
1: Mm-hmm.
0: But there's parallel universes over there in Martinique and a tremendous musical legacy there. So you've got something from Martinique.
1: Yeah, this is a Beguine from Martinique. A friend of mine from Martinique gave me an album called Album Beguine d'Or, so Album of the Golden Beguines, and it's called Nous les Cuisinières. It's sung in old Creole French coming out of Martinique, and it says, we the cooks, or we the chefs, we are the unfortunate ones, but one day the tables will turn. And then in the chorus it says, open your mouths, make a beautiful shout. So it was sort of explained to me almost like a union organizing, a labor organizing song.

0: Chantal Creole singing in Creole French. And a song that deals with the food workers and the need for food in life. Serious topic. Something about these Beguines, the Martinique Beguines, and some of the Caribbean sounds. It's so happy a tune, and yet the topic's so serious. I think it kind of brings people along to feel good and then go, oh, yeah. Sure. Maybe I better listen to the words and what's going on out there.
1: I mean, I think it's similar to New Orleans music. It's social music, you know. It's dance music. It's music for the people. And some of the ways that you get the message out is making music that is social music.
0: Yeah, right. And tells some proverbial tales of truth.
1: Yeah.
0: Folks, it's been great to have you here on American Roots. We're so happy to be here with Artist Sound. Really want to thank Matt Booth on bass. Brad Webb on drums, BC from BR, that's BC Coogan from Baton Rouge, on piano, and of course, Aurora Nealon on clarinet and saxophone and vocals. It's been fabulous to spend some time with you here.
1: Thank you, Nick. Thank you for having us.
0: What should we play to say goodbye here on American Roots?
1: We're going to play a tune that was recorded by Bechet, bringing us back
0: Sydney
1: home.
0: Sydney Bechet.
1: This is called The Georgia Cabin.
0: The Georgia Cabin. Yeah. From the Aurora Nealon Quartet.

American Roots is produced with colleagues at Tulane University School of Liberal Arts. Our presenting station is WWNO-FM at the University of New Orleans. Special thanks to sound recordist Keenan McCrae. 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Thanks also to Jazz Park Ranger Hunter Miles Davis and Ellen Durand at White Oak Productions. Our interview with Kelsey Walden was recorded by Dave Walton at Spotland Productions in Nashville. The American Roots team includes Maureen Lochran, Olivia Broslowski, Lauren Callahan, the late Ken Mills, and Tulane students Gavin Hannenberg and Paige Veal. American Roots is supported by the National Endowment for the Arts, the New Orleans Tourism and Cultural Fund, and Jim Hart in Chicago. 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I would appreciate it. Until that time, I'm Nick Spitzer for American Roots from PRX, Public Radio Exchange.

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1: You're listening to Jazz 88, and it's time for a traffic update. In Bloomington, westbound I-494 is reduced to two lanes between France Avenue and Minnesota 100 until 6 p.m. this evening. And there are still weekend closures in effect in Eagan. The ramps from Minnesota 13 to southbound 77 are closed throughout the weekend, and southbound Minnesota 77 is closed between I-494 and I-35E throughout the weekend as well. A forecast for your day. It's going to be hot, with a high near 95, heat index values as high as 102 tonight, a low around 75, and tomorrow a chance of showers, otherwise still hot with a high near 96.
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0: I'm John Pizzarelli.
1: I'm Jessica Mulaski.
0: And we just heard Kenny Rankin from Silver Morning sing Haven't We Met.
1: You know, I remember being in my bedroom with the hi-fi, because I got the hi-fi because it used to be in the living room and then no one used it, but I used it in my bedroom.
0: Good work.
1: So it was very large piece of furniture.
0: Yes.
1: And a not very large bedroom. But I digress.
0: Well,
1: no, what I wanted to say, I remember singing along with him as a kid going, and then now we do it together. And yeah. I felt like full circle.
0: Well, I remember it was a gentleman named Bob Hufford who brought that album into our house and hearing it on the hi-fi. And as a matter of fact, right before I went to the University of Tampa, I got either junior year of high school, I got, you know, the turntable, which had a little cover for it and two speakers. So it was sort of a little mini stereo system that I had up in my room, which was subsequently stolen by my sister Anne and mm-hmm. taken. And the irony is, it was taken out of her house by burglars.
1: Wow.
0: So there you have it.
1: The show is starting off in such a wonderful way.
0: I've decided to pick songs, records that I remember where I was when I heard them for the first time.
1: Oh, okay. Well, I didn't know that, but I remember where I was when I first heard that.
0: I know. You see, it's a simpatico that we only have here on Radio
1: Yes,
0: Deluxe.
1: And I think it was meant to grow up, and if you want to call it that, and meet you and sing that song together.
0: There you go.
1: High-end nightclubs.
0: Would you like me to continue?
1: Sure. Because I'm sure if I had that kind of resonance with your... I remember exactly where I was when I first heard Fast Car.
0: Oh, right.
1: Tracy Chapman.
0: Mm-hmm.
1: I mean, I stopped him. I was in a workout class, which tells you how long ago it was.
0: Yeah.
1: But I couldn't stop crying. And I was like, who is that? I have to go find out who that is. But yes, go.
0: Well, the same thing. I remember when we were on the Broadway Market and we heard Landslide. And it just, as it would catch us off guard, hearing that record.
1: Yeah, that was hearing it years later.
0: Yes.
1: And hearing it like as if you heard it for the first time.
0: But in this case, this is a record by a gentleman, also an Upper West Sider. His name's Frank Weber. And I was introduced to this record by Joe Sitkowski's sister, Nancy.
1: Who said, wow. We're really in the weeds now.
0: You should listen to this record of Straighten Up and Fly Right. And that was the record that got me to Nat King Cole.
1: Ooh,
0: so
1: wow.
0: here's that record from a record called As Time Flies. This is Frank Weber and Straighten Up and Fly Right on Radio Deluxe.

0: Don't you blow your top.
1: Frank Weber and Straighten Up and Fly Right. He had two records that I listened to that were really great. And then I used to go see him in New Jersey. He played in Hasbrook Heights at the Sheridan with a really good band. There was a guitar player named Larry.
2: Introduced to you by Nancy Sikorski.
1: Yeah. They were all people got RCA Records. I forget how they entered their house. Somebody was maybe part of the club and got that record.
2: And where's Nancy now?
1: I don't know. I have no idea.
2: Wow. My gain.
1: I did see Joe, though. Joe and I used to work at Julio's in Tappan, New York, and I saw Joe a couple of weeks ago at the Subaru dealership. We met up. It was a midway point. Joe,
2: I can hear the sound of people turning their radio.
1: Well, in the meantime, I'm going to get you to Paper Moon from Nat Cole, because that's where Straighten Up and Fly Right led me. So here's the Nat King Cole Trio and their great record of Paper Moon on
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0: That's a record that my father remembers hearing in the Philippines, of all places, on an army base he was on, and he heard it on those little speakers and couldn't believe the sound of that group.
1: The first time I saw you live in New York City, you and I were at rehearsals for a Broadway show, and you said, hey, I'm playing the Iridium. And I went with my friend Brooksy down to the Iridium, downstairs in the basement.
0: Mm-hmm.
1: And you came out and you played that, and it swung so hard, and I just turned to my friend Brooks and said, well, maybe I'll go to Portland and make Birkenstock sandals or something, because you guys were swinging. It was just like, when something's that good, you think, oh, maybe.
0: Well, you're very sweet, and there'll be more music after the break. You are.
1: I'm Jessica Malasky.
0: I'm John Pizzarelli, and this is
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0: Segment two, Radio Deluxe from the Deluxe Cabin. As of this taping, we had a little downpour of epic proportions.
1: It seems as though we had 2 days of intense smoke.
0: Yeah.
1: And then we had this incredible downpour.
0: And then I remember you said, as it rained, where are the locusts?
1: When did the locusts start?
0: But what did we just hear there, Jess?
1: That was the fair. Catherine Russell singing I'm in the Mood for Love. I remember the first time I heard one of her records. Mm-hmm. I can remember that very clearly, her solo records.
0: She did a live, the first time we met her, she did a live Radio Deluxe with us out in Northridge, California. Mm-hmm. And it was so sweet, and she was terrific, and I don't think she had about three things to say. She was so shy. And now, this is now some... Oh, it's got to be 11, 12 years later.
1: Right.
0: We have so much fun together.
1: Yeah. And we interviewed her last year on the ship, and she has a lot to say. She knows so much about music and esoteric music and instrumentals.
0: You know, there's a gentleman that you stumbled upon musically named Till Bronner.
1: Oh, yeah.
0: And he
1: made a record with all those guys out in L.A.
0: Yes.
1: Hamilton.
0: Right.
1: And Jeff Hamilton and Larry Goldings and who else?
0: John Clayton, I think.
1: John Clayton, yeah.
0: And Anthony Wilson, possibly.
1: He's German, right?
0: Yes. Well, in this particular recording, he participates in a record that Toots Thielemann made, the great harmonica player, which is called One More for the Road. And here's Till Bronner with Toots Thielemann singing This Time the Dream's on Me on Radio Deluxe.
1: Johnny Mercer, right?
0: Yes.

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0: That's Till Bronner with Toots Thielemann from a Toots Thielemann album called One More for the Road, and this time The Dream's on Me, a song that I sang on a Broadway stage.
1: I saw that.
0: Yes.
1: The Wings.
0: Yes. What do you have for us?
1: How about a little Pat Metheny doing Nora Jones?
0: A beautiful piece on his baritone guitar.
1: Don't Know Why.
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0: That's Pat Metheny and Don't Know Why, a solo guitar piece of
1: beautiful.
0: The utmost beauty. I'm John Pizzarelli. You are?
1: Jessica Malasky.
0: More Pat Metheny after the break. This is...
1: Oh, really?
0: Yes.
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0: The third segment of Radio Deluxe began with Phase Dance from the White Album, the Pat Metheny group. And once again, Bob Hufford brought that record into the house and made a cassette for me that I took to college, and I would listen to that and sing all the solos. The entire record is a gem. I think it's...
1: Well, then during the pandemic, you completely deconstructed it for a solo guitar.
0: I did.
1: And, which is pretty remarkable.
0: Well...
1: I'm just giving you a lot of compliments today.
0: Well, you know, this is a show called Radio Deluxe, and if you want to hear past episodes, go to johnpizzarelli.com. 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That's my Ted Baxter voice.
1: That was pretty good. So we're playing songs that sort of, we iconic songs that we remember where we were when we first heard them.
0: Mm-hmm.
1: What do you got next?
0: Well, actually, this is a song, the record that we used to play in the house all the time, getting back to the jazz business. We were talking about this here at the cabin today. This is Benny Goodman playing Sweet Georgia Brown in Stockholm. It was the last of a 6-week run that they did through Europe, and they would always record the last two nights, maybe, because Benny was hot by then. You know, as my father said, you know, he had played all with the band, was everybody was familiar with everything, and they in their show, they would do some small group numbers, and this is one of them. And I remember we just played the hell out of this on our hi-fi. It's Benny Goodman from an album called Benny Goodman Today. There was a gentleman named Adam Krerar at the very beginning of Radio Deluxe who sent me that record. We made a copy of it, NOLA recording and everything. And but this was record constantly on play, and you can hear Bucky playing rhythm guitar, Louis Stewart. My father was the only American who went on the tour.
1: Yeah, because too expensive.
0: Yes, and I knew he trusted Bucky's rhythm playing.
1: Really?
0: And
1: well, he's the only guy, right?
0: And so the best part of the story was when they rehearsed above a pub. And they had a big empty room above a pub in England.
1: That's very dangerous.
0: Well, that's what happened. they would do 40 minutes, and Benny was thrilled. And then my mother and father and Benny, and there was Muriel Zuckerman was the road person, and they all just sat in the corner, and they realized no one was in the room. And then all of a sudden, the guys would gather again. They'd play for another 40 minutes, take a break. And the same thing happened. And they were going, I wonder. And then they realized everybody was going down to the pub. They would have a couple of drinks and come back. So they got smart and went down to the pub with them. In the meantime, here's Sweet Georgia Brown from Benny Goodman Today. Benny Goodman on and just fascinating, wonderful, exciting clarinet playing on Radio Deluxe.

0: Benny Goodman and Sweet Georgia Brown from now called Benny Goodman Today. I'm John Pizzarelli.
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that.

0: segment four began with.
1: That was the great Boss Gags from a record called Detour, The Very Thought of You. I used to see him. There was a little spot where I was working in San Francisco for like a year doing Cats, of all things. When I first went on the road, you know, just like Hamilton would sit for, you know, and it was a great way to be a young person. Got a cute apartment and you get to know a place. And I would see him almost
0: was
1: every...
0: Was it really almost a year you were out there?
1: Yeah, I was out there.
0: So just doing Cats and going to the, what theater? Do you remember?
1: At the Curran Theater? Uh-huh. You were at the Curran? Yeah. Orpheum.
0: I remember when I was out there, but you used to see Boz Scaggs at a...
1: He would, there was a little restaurant. I had a place in the marina, and I would see him like every night.
0: We had a really good Irish coffee in San Francisco.
1: Oh, yeah.
0: That was really...
1: What's it? Buena Vista.
0: Oh, that was...
1: Right at the end of the line of the cable car.
0: That, I would have to say, rates as one of the top days.
1: Really?
0: That day. I remember we had nothing to do. We had played at the Fairmont, and they gave us an extra day, and we just walked down the hill and all around. We had lunch in like a place, you know, it just seemed like Joe DiMaggio probably had lunch at, looking out at the boats and the little...
1: Yeah, I really enjoyed living in San Francisco. I was sat down in shows for a lot of my 20s and 30s, and I really enjoyed it.
0: It's just, well, I also remember when I was out there, that's what I was going to say, is in 90... After the show closed, 97, I remember playing, we stayed next to one of those theaters that had all the posters of shows, and you signed one of the posters.
1: Ooh.
0: I think it might have been the Cats poster.
1: Maybe.
0: Because they had all those signed posters, and I was like, oh, that's amazing. Same thing when we'd go to, used to go to the place in Palm Springs, and you had done Tommy there. And your name was signed on the wall for of the people who came through doing Tommy. It's always amazing the places we've been.
1: Yeah.
0: And
1: I got to play almost every major theater in the country.
0: It's exciting.
1: I was a real vagabond.
0: Yes. And what do you have to close out the first half of Radio Deluxe?
1: Well, we talked for a very long time, so I don't know the thing I chose.
0: Oh, you're going to be fine.
1: All right. Okay. Oh, okay. How about Look for the Silver Lining, Chet Baker?
0: On Radio Deluxe.

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3: You're listening to Jazz 88, and it's time for a traffic update. In Bloomington, westbound I-494 is reduced to two lanes between France Avenue and Minnesota 100 until 6 p.m. this evening. And there are still weekend closures in effect in Eagan. The ramps from Minnesota 13 to southbound 77 are closed throughout the weekend. And southbound Minnesota 77 is closed between I-494 and I-35E throughout the weekend as well. A forecast for your day. It's going to be hot, with a high near 95, heat index values as high as 102 tonight, a low around 75, and tomorrow a chance of showers, otherwise still hot with a high near 96.
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0: It's the second half of Radio Deluxe from the Deluxe Cabin. And that was Brotherhood of Man, the Oscar Peterson Trio with Clark Terry.
1: It's just a joyful noise. The kids used to dance around to that song.
0: That record was introduced to me by Ray Kennedy many moons ago. And I'll never forget when I heard it, and I was like, oh, my God. And Ray was like that. Ray could always go, here's what you want to hear. And there it was. And it was some 11 years ago that we had, I just was reminded on the social media that we went to St. Louis, Bucky and I and Martin and Konrad Paszkutski, and we played a memorial / benefit concert after Ray had passed. And we raised some money for his family and had a very memorable concert. It led to a very memorable picture of my brother and I and Bucky in the airport in St. Louis. And Bucky's holding, of course, a donut and a Starbucks napkin. He's just like, how you doing, darling?
1: Let's play some music.
0: You got it. What would you like to hear?
1: I don't know. Surprise me.
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0: from that great album Sleeping Gypsy. That's Michael Franks and The Lady Wants to Know, part of the Bob Hufford collection that made our way into the house. And you have, to finish up this segment,
1: a little Cyrus Chestnut playing the Beatles song, Yesterday.
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0: Cyrus Chestnut and Yesterday from an album called My Father's Hands. I'm John Pizzarelli. You are?
1: I'm Jessica Mulaski.
0: More beautiful music after the break. This is.
1: Yeah, man.
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1: Me.
2: 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Saxophonist Grace Kelly performs on Tuesday the 18th. 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

0: Segment 6 began with one of the great records of all time, in my estimation. That's João Gilberto and Bésame Mucho.
1: Boy, oh boy, is that the most romantic sounding thing you've ever heard? You don't even know. I mean, I don't know half the things he's saying. I don't care.
0: You don't need to know.
1: No.
0: It means kiss me much. And it's from an album called Amoroso, which I first heard on Route 17 with Bucky Pizzarelli.
1: We're talking about songs that we remember where we were when we first heard a record of something.
0: I'll never forget that. And that goes right with the Nat Cole records from the first half of the show, where I went back to the same Sam Goody's at the intersections of Routes 4 and 17 and got Amoroso. And we never flipped the record over. We just played the first side. I was later reminded by Daniel Jobim, John, you have to flip the record over. All of my grandfather's songs are on the other side.
1: Wow.
0: Which is amazing. It's just a great record. I'll never forget how great it is. And I can't get enough of it. Just wonderful. Would you like me to continue?
1: Yes, I would. I'm fascinated by your choices.
0: Well, you know, we played Michael Franks earlier. Mm-hmm. The lady wants to know from Sleeping Gypsy, Leo Sidran, a good friend of mine, Ben Sidran's son, made a record called Cool School, and he of Michael Frank's songs. And this is Sometimes I Just Forget to Smile. That was originally from The Art of Tea. Here's Leo Sidran on Radio Deluxe.

0: That's Leo Sidran, and Sometimes I Just Forget to Smile, a Michael Frank song from his album Cool School. I'm John Pizzarelli. You are?
1: I'm Jessica Malasky.
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0: segment 7.
1: That happens to be one of my favorite artists and human beings. That was you, John Pizzarelli, from your recent, most recent CD called, or if you, whatever you call it now, CD recording.
0: It's a little of everything. It's even vinyl.
1: Dear Mr. Bennett, and yeah, your vinyl's been selling a lot. More people want to buy vinyl now.
0: And as a matter of fact, there will be an EP called P.S. Mr. Bennett. There are 5 extra tracks that were not on the original CD that will come out the week that I'm at Birdland, which is August 4th to August 8th. We'll be with the Swing 7, and we'll have all the new product there. There'll even be some albums. We have vinyl. And then for those of you on the West Coast, the John Pizzarelli Trio goes to Jazz Alley in Seattle, and then to Catalina Bar and Grill, our triumphant return. I love that place.
1: Los Angeles, California.
0: And all of that information is at johnpizzarelli.com. And then, of course, we make our way to
1: the royal wedding.
0: To the royal wedding at the end of the month.
1: Madeline Pizzarelli.
0: So it is. There's a lot going on, and it's very
1: exciting. You're giving your little girl away.
0: I'm walking her down the aisle.
1: Oh, boy. That's going to be really hard.
0: Here is Oscar Peterson with Bill Henderson singing You Are My Sunshine. This was up for First Dance. Here's Bill Henderson, Oscar Peterson, You Are My Sunshine on Radio Deluxe.

0: please don't take my sunshine away. I said, baby, please don't take my sunshine away. Baby, don't you take my sunshine away.
1: That was Bill Henderson with Oscar Peterson, and You Are My Sunshine. My sunshine sits before me. It's Jessica Mulaski. I'm John Pizzarelli, and this is
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1: The final segment of Radio Deluxe this week began with Zoot Sims from an album called If I'm Lucky, and that was It's All Right With Me. That's with Jimmy Rolls, George Mraz, and Mousy Alexander. It's one of my favorite records, and it came...
2: I think they should have called it Zoot and Mousy. Too bad Bucky wasn't on it.
1: That's right.
2: Zoot, Bucky, and Mousy.
1: And Slam could have been on
2: bass. Slam Stewart, yeah.
1: But it really is...
2: How did he get his name?
1: Zoot?
2: Yeah. Did he wear Zoot suits?
1: No, he was in a band, and the front row all had nicknames on the thing. So there was Zip, Zoot, and he sat at the Zoot stand.
2: And it stuck.
1: And it stuck.
2: Okay.
1: And so his real name was John Haley.
2: Now we all know.
1: Sims.
2: We all know.
1: You know how that happened.
2: John Haley Sims.
1: He was a frequent guest of the Pizzarellis and used to play clarinet at our house at Christmas time. And he was just fantastic. It was a great guy to be around. Loved him dearly. You have a great record to go out on.
2: Very fond of this young man's music, Tyreek McDowell,
1: mm-hmm.
2: singing Under a Blanket of Blue.
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0: To the strains of The Last Train Home, that was Tyreek McDowell and Under a Blanket of Blue.
1: It's
0: come to
1: it's
0: the,
1: been a pleasure, Mr. Pizzarelli.
0: Yes, certainly has.
1: Went by very quickly.
0: A little show of firsts, in a sense.
1: Mm-hmm.
0: We hope you'll have a safe week, and we hope to see you again.

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